members. Bill Yan says he personally supported the legislation, but his electorate was split in half on the issue. US military strikes are continuing against Iran, which is retaliating with its own attacks in the region. US Central Command says the latest round of attacks are about holding Iran accountable. Meanwhile, warning sirens have sounded in Bahrain as Iranian missiles and drones hit sites across the Gulf.

0: Latin American countries. And England has beaten one game, sorry, has fallen one game short of making the final of the FIFA World Cup for the second time in three tournaments, beaten 2-1 by Argentina in the semifinals. England was aiming to win its first tournament in 60 years and scored first this morning, only to be eliminated by two late Argentine goals. And there's more news at 10, Lara.
1: Who are you rooting for?
0: I was going for England.
1: Me too!
0: I love a little comeback story.
1: Me too.
0: After 60 years.
1: After 60 years. And I just think that they're always banging on about bringing it home. Let's just one time let them bring it home.
0: Yeah.
1: And then we can all just move on.
0: Yeah.
1: You know? Like the
0: That's
1: suspense.
0: All I've been seeing. The build-up has been big this year online.
1: Huge. Yeah. Massive.
0: Did you? Yeah, you didn't watch, but I heard
1: I didn't
0: you.
1: Watch. I heard it and...
0: Loved all of Lewis Crosses.
1: How good. I mean, she is just fantastic, but the vibe on Mitchell Street, my word.
0: A reminder, that was like 5 o'clock this morning.
1: We're all here at 5 a.m. in the morning.
0: Yeah, 4:30? Wait, 5:30? I don't know.
1: We're all up very early. And I'd like to say that we bring enthusiasm, but nowhere near that much.
0: No.
1: Nowhere near that much.
0: No.
1: Anyway.
0: Good vibes.
1: Good vibes indeed. Thanks, Darlene.
0: Thank you.
1: Darlene Jimung from the newsroom on 105.7 ABC Darwin. It's about 24 to 10.
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2: You're with Lara Stimpson.
1: I'm getting a few of your messages about the idea that this claim made yesterday by Minister Robin Carl at a press conference that the amount of rain that we get here at the wet season could potentially, if we don't extract it for data centres, flip the poles of the earth. We're going to find out if NT groundwater actually has the ability to, and or does control the balance of the earth. We're going to do that before 10 o'clock this morning, but I'm keen to hear what you make of it. Glenn and Fanny Bay says, I'll have whatever the minister is smoking. Another message says the Minister for Trade has new portfolio added, the Minister for Washing Machines and Spin Dryers. Heaps of spin, big spin. Another says, lol, the claim about the NT's water shifting balance of the planet sounds like something Trump would say. Right. We'll talk more about this before the news at 10 o'clock. But first, I want to take you somewhere very exciting. Take me on your mighty wings. Take me on your mighty wings tonight. Perhaps the lesser known banger from the Top Gun 1 soundtrack. Top Gun 1 soundtrack. Mighty Wings. I'm playing this because we're riding on Lil Watkins Mighty Wings this morning. She has gone to celebrate part of the launch of Pitch Black, which kicks off next Monday. Lil, where do I find you?
4: You find me just about to board a minibus at the RAF base, which is a sentence I didn't expect to say.
1: Right. What's happening there?
4: Well, firstly, Lara, I wanted to ask you, can you hear that? Can you hear where I am?
1: Slightly, yes.
4: Well, I was hoping you couldn't hear anything because I was going to pitch it as what you can hear right now is nothing.
1: Oh.
4: And it might be... And it might be one of the last few days where we will hear nothing.
1: Right.
4: Because as you said, Pitch Black, I cannot wait. I cannot wait. I was in awe when we were down at Cracker Day and they had that one F-35 jet. Oh, my jaw was on the floor. I cannot imagine what a sky full of these babies is going to look like. And look, I'm sure a lot of other people can't wait. I think we're getting the call to get into the bus.
1: We've got a bit of time.
4: It's okay. Stand down. I feel like I'm a military time now, just standing by.
1: And it runs, it runs tight. You've got to be on schedule. You're there to help kick off Pitch Black, which of course gets underway on Monday. But today they're building some excitement. I wonder if you're going to see a fighter jet or something, Lil. This is
4: going to
1: be huge.
4: I really hope so. I'm going to meet an Air Commodore and I'm going to bring him to you, I think, just before 10:30, which is so exciting. And because I want to hear what the difference between, if there's any difference between Top Gun and like reality.
1: Uh-huh.
4: I'm sure there's a few, but

0: I would like to see what the similarities, what the differences are, and try and get a bit of a picture and find out who are these people as well who are going to be taking to Darwin's skies. You know, are they like, are they ordinary people? Are they, you know, are they really militant? I'm hoping to get a bit of a behind the scenes look at just what this operation and is going to look like. And yeah, who's behind the scenes?
1: And you have to ask them, did Top Gun inspire their career as a fighter pilot? Not all of them will say yes, but okay. I'd be willing to bet at least just a bit of money that some of them will say yes to that question.
0: Sure,
1: Lil, we'll
0: I'm
1: touch base
0: you're
1: with
0: not
1: you.
0: A pilot.
1: Exactly. We'll touch base with you a little later on this morning.
0: Okay.
1: Thank you, Lil. Enjoy the minibus
0: Thanks,
1: ride.
0: Lara.
1: Lil Watkins at the RAF base this morning, getting ready for the launch of Pitch Black, which of course kicks off next Monday on the 20th. But they're starting to arrive, and you've been seeing a few of the jets sort of flying around and coming in for landing and so on. The history to this, in my particular excitement, is that Top Gun is my favourite movie. Weird for a girl who doesn't really like movies, but it's a great excuse to play more of this.

0: Lil Watkins is riding to the danger zone right now, getting ready for Pitch Black. It's going to be a packed couple of weeks with lots of exciting things we'll be bringing you on the radio. Of course, the noise can get us down a little bit. Perhaps at the end of the 3 weeks, I'll feel differently about it. But right now, I'm feeling pretty jazzed. It is 19 to 10.
1: Some invitations are just too good to refuse, like conversations in the kitchen with our most prominent politicians. Surprises are plenty.
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0: Does groundwater influence the tilt of the earth? And will a particularly wet season flip the earth? It definitely feels unlikely, but that's what Minister Robin Carr claimed in a press conference yesterday. You'll hear from a groundwater expert after the weather. I feel the earth move under my feet. Will Carole King's warnings come true? Will they come true? It's just a great song, isn't it? What do you make of the claims? I'm keen to hear from you as well on 0487 99 1057. Let's find out if there's any of that rain coming today.
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0: Christy Johnson is at the Bureau this morning. I certainly hope not. Nice sunny dry season day ahead of us today.
4: Yeah, I think that's right. Certainly, the only showers I can see on the satellite at the moment are off the coast of Nhulunbuy. So we might get one or two coming on shore over in the sort of far northeast Arnhem, but certainly around the Darwin area, very sunny, very settled, a little bit breezy this morning. The winds are easing back. The surge that sort of southeasterly surge that we've had is starting to weaken as the sort of high is moving away. Very, very sunny, very settled, dry season weather. We're expecting a top of 31 degrees today. We've been down to just under 21 overnight. We will probably see, we'll see the winds a bit easing as we go through the next sort of couple of days. And we'll see a bit of drier air as well pushing in to the top end. So dropping the temperatures a little bit. We're down to 31 tomorrow and over the weekend for Darwin. But it will be the overnight temperatures, I think, where we'll feel that sort of drier air pushing in. So overnight mins just down to sort of 18 around the city, maybe 16, 17 Palmerston. So could feel a little bit cool in the mornings with some of that drier air pushing up.
0: Pull out the jumpers, people, the extra blankets. Wow, that is exciting.
4: I know.
0: Oh, my goodness. What days are those meant to be again?
4: So that's probably Saturday morning, Sunday morning.
0: Okay.
4: It could be even a bit cooler in some of the rural areas. Down to 14 overnight for Humpty Doo, down to, 10 for Catherine.
0: Stop
4: overnight
0: it.
4: On Saturday morning. So, it's a bit of that cooler, drier air pushing up.
0: Now that is dry season proper. I love to hear it. Thanks, Christy.
4: No problem. Thanks, Lara.
0: That's Christy Johnson from the Bureau this morning. How about that? 10 degrees in Catherine coming up this weekend. Wowee. Get your jumpers out, peeps. Coming up before the news. Does the NT's groundwater, could it flip the earth? We'll find out after the Cat Empire. This is Hello. It is about 16 to 10. I'm Lara Stimpson on 105.7 ABC Darwin.

0: the Cat Empire, and hello, it's about 12 to 10.
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0: Does NT groundwater control the balance of the earth? I'd never heard that before. But I did yesterday when Minister Robin Carl presented it at a press conference while speaking about data centres.
3: For data centres, the water supply is already in existence. It's mainly subterranean. It's extensive. The water supply that Darwin has is extraordinary. There's scientific evidence to suggest that we have so much water underground in the Northern Territory that it actually impacts the axis of the earth when we have a really bad wet season. So we need to use some of it, otherwise we might find ourselves flipping the poles again.
0: So we need to build more data centres to get some of the water out of the ground so that the earth doesn't flip on its axis. Dr. Dylan Irvine is an associate professor at Charles Darwin University. He is a groundwater expert. First things first, Dr. Irvine, are we at risk of flipping the earth's poles if it rains too much here during the wet?
4: So thanks for having me, Lara. So this is an interesting statement from the minister, but I guess as is the case with a lot of statements like these, there's elements of truth weaved into it, but I guess there's a few bits that are missing. So the polls part is one of these. So I guess the key thing to say here is we're not at risk of the polls flipping. I think the last time this happened was 700 and something thousand years ago. And this is driven by processes that happen in the deep earth. So this is processes that happen in the earth's core with the solid and liquid metal core, not so much groundwater systems.
0: So not the subterranean where this water during the wet goes?
4: No. So, I mean, I'm pulling threads together here. So what I would guess is happening here is we do have a large volume of groundwater in the NT. There are cases of redistributing water around the planet, which can change the speed of the rotation of the earth. So the example here is the Three Gorges Dam in China. They've taken a huge volume of water, moved it into a different location to where it's normally located. And the speed of the rotation of the earth is sort of changed by fractions of a second. So I would only guess that that's where that part of the statement was coming from.
0: Right. So that the scientific evidence that the minister was drawing on, you think that's the example that she might have been referring to?
4: I guess so. So, if we're talking volumes of water and how it may impact the planet, they're the sort of lines that I could pull together anyway.
0: Okay. Would it ever be possible that we get so much rain in the wet season here that it would tilt the axis of the earth?
4: We're tilting the axis of the earth. So I guess the factor here is a key point to make is that the North and South Pole, so it does move over human timescales, and there are papers that show that groundwater use globally can cause a wobble. Now, I guess it's probably important to make the point that the poles move a little bit all the time anyway. I think that paper in particular showed that there was water use in the 90s and the noughties that might have led to a measurable change of about 80 centimetres or so of the location of the poles. So, yes, we can influence things, but in the big scheme of things, these are not big impacts.
0: But it sounds like, listening to you there, it's not the rain that would impact it or the amount of rain that we'd have fall in a wet, but the human use of the water. Is that right?
4: Let me see. So I guess, this is really any time that there's something that sort of majorly changes the distribution of where water in the earth is. And so this could be us pumping, say, groundwater and sort of using that and redistributing it around the earth, or major, maybe focused rain events. But so we had a very, very wet 25-26 season. This happened over a large part of Australia. So, I can't quite sort of pull all of those threads together, but there is no question that we did have a historically wet season up here.
0: But for those sitting at home this morning thinking, oh my word, that maybe the earth is going to flip because of the wet, that's not going to happen.
4: It's not going to flip. It's spinning at hundreds of kilometres an hour all the time and we don't even notice. So I'm quite certain that we won't notice any difference.
0: Okay, you're hearing from Dr. Dylan Irvine this morning, an associate professor at Charles Darwin University. He is a groundwater expert talking about these claims made by the Minister, Robin Carr, yesterday at a press conference saying that we get so much water here in the wet season that there's scientific evidence to suggest it could tilt the axis of the earth. And what she also said, Dr. Irvine, at 7 minutes to 10 was that we need data centres to get some of that water out of the ground so that we don't see another flipping of the poles. Is there any scientific evidence to back that up?
4: Well, I guess probably the more relevant part here is I think we all know the AI genie is out of the bottle. These are big centres that need lots of energy and they have to go somewhere. And then there's a big interest in sort of constructing these data centres in the NT.
0: Right. But is there anything that suggests that we need to get some of this water out of the ground to prevent the earth tilting or flipping?
4: Well, I mean, I'm not concerned about the earth tipping or flipping, right, flipping of poles. I think this was more a practical comment about the interest in the construction of data centres in the NT.
0: Okay. So what actually happens when we extract groundwater, and you use the example in China as one, when we're moving water around, that it can increase the speed or the sort of the tilt by, I think it was 80 centimetres you mentioned there, something like that. How much water needs to move for something like that to occur? Is it something we could replicate potentially here in the NT?
4: Oh, look, I wouldn't be getting overly excited about this case. I think if we extracted, so one of the bigger aquifer systems in the NT is this Cambrian limestone aquifer. I think, now definitely not advocating that we do it, but we could drain all of the water out of that system and we may have some measurable just change. But I guess, yeah, the key thing is that these are not processes that anybody needs to sort of put any sort of serious thought to. This is not a major concern for anyone.
0: Okay. Now, in the data centres you mentioned there, this is something that's being discussed and water always comes up. There's, depending on the data centre and how it runs, there is a demand for water to cool it. What kind of impact could that have on our groundwater supply? Just more generally here in the NT, the minister was saying that we have lots of water, it's ready to go and it's ready to be used by these data centres. What effect could building lots of them here have on our groundwater supply?
4: Well, I guess the thing is that anywhere where one of these centres is going to be located, chances are it's going to be under some kind of water allocation plan where there'll be analyses of the amount of water that's available for allocation. And so I would imagine that in most situations it would fall under one of those. So long as that there's water within those sort of licensed volumes, there should be reasonably minimal impacts. But so I guess the key point from me is that anytime you take water out of a system, you potentially prevent it from providing some environmental service somewhere. So this might be groundwater discharging to rivers. So we've got a lot of groundwater fed rivers in the Northern Territory. And then the other example is groundwater dependent vegetation. So trees and plants that rely on access to groundwater for at least some of the year to stay alive. So I guess the potential for impacts is always to look through whether what the sort of longer term impacts of taking this water may be. So locally, we talk about drawdown, so lowering the water table. And over longer time periods, there are, you sort of have to look through the potential for whether there is going to be reductions in discharge to rivers. But the important thing here is that the answer in most groundwater studies is it depends. So we have lags in time where it might be anything from days to hundreds of years before we see an impact somewhere. So there's sort of lots to unpack in sort of any sort of groundwater study. So, yeah, the answer is it depends.
0: Okay. The complicated nature of the science in which you work and your expertise as a groundwater expert, I suppose with that in mind, how important is it to plan when we're looking at these data centres for the impacts on aquifers and things like that? How important are the plans that government would need to look at when they're planning for the future of both that development of data centres, but also access to water across the territory?
4: Yeah, I mean, so important, obviously. And I mean, I read this morning that the Prime Minister's sort of working on guidelines for the approval of some of these data centres, which involves access to both energy and water resources to ensure that they can run properly. But yes, I mean, it's always the case that whenever we're using water anywhere, the goal is to look at what the benefit of that use is and what the potential impacts are and make sure that those two are in balance.
0: Okay. It's been great to hear from you this morning. Thanks so much for your time.
4: Yeah, no problem. Thanks.
0: That's Dr. Dylan Irvine there, who's an associate professor at Charles Darwin University, a groundwater expert as well, discussing the was put forward by Minister Robin Carr yesterday, which, if you missed it, she suggested that there's scientific evidence to suggest that we have so much water underground in the Northern Territory that it actually impacts the axis of the earth when we have a really bad season, wet season. She also said we need to use some of it, otherwise we might find ourselves flipping the poles again. Getting a few of your thoughts on this as well. One of you, or Charlene Catherine, says, we need data centres ASAP. If we don't extract loads of groundwater, earthquakes, wildfires, tornadoes, polar shift, lost migrating birds, beached whales, lucky we can power them with our fossil fuels. How do we survive this long, I ask you, from Charlie and Catherine. Another says, and all the millions of tonnes of coal and iron ore that goes up to the Northern Hemisphere each year does what? And Lauren Humpty-Doo says, I saw a documentary by Sir David Attenborough some years back about rivers around the world. The damming globally had, in fact, slowed the Earth's rotation by about 1.5 degrees. If this is what was used to substantiate Carr's claim, then she has taken the data out of context to support her argument. Obviously, the problem is far more complex. At any rate, that water is there to sustain arid ecosystems. Some areas have been rejuvenated with recent rain. The fact this land is deemed of no value because it has no economic value is shockingly ignorant. It's 10 o'clock.
5: Hello, Jess Ong here. The footy is back. Hooray! Go the Dockers, or maybe not. Your home for footy this season is 105.7 ABC Darwin and ABC Sport.

0: Good morning, Darlene Jean Myung with ABC News. A Northern Territory government minister says voluntary assisted dying legislation will be introduced to Parliament this month. The NT government said in January the bill will be introduced as a conscience vote for all members. The Minister for Logistics and Infrastructure, Bill Yan, says he personally supported the legislation, but his electorate was split in half on the issue. The legislation will be introduced in Parliament next week. The NT Department of Health has revealed it has close to 400 full-time equivalent nursing job vacancies, in addition to almost 150 labour hire nursing vacancies. Jack Hislop reports.
1: In an answer to a question by Labor's Chancey Paik taken on notice during budget estimates, Health Minister Steve Edgington says at the end of March there were 391 full-time equivalent nursing vacancies across the health department. 300 of the vacancies are in the Top End and Central Australian regions. The Barkly region is short 34 nurses, the Big Rivers 22 and East Arnhem 19. Mr Edgington says the vacancy rates does not account for an additional 145 positions meant to be filled by agency labour hire nurses.
0: Meanwhile, NT Health has declared a code yellow for Royal Darwin Hospital and Palmerston Regional Hospital due to pressures in the emergency department and general admissions. The department says measures are in place to ease pressure and increase capacity. People are being urged to visit the Darwin and Palmerston urgent care clinics for same-day non-life-threatening medical issues that can't wait for a general practitioner. The federal government says Australia cannot afford to stand still amid the artificial intelligence boom. The Prime Minister has unveiled a national framework for AI, including a plan to legislate a set of mandatory standards for large-scale data centres. Amid concerns about the potential negative impacts from the developments, the federal Greens have called for a moratorium on new facilities until the regulations are implemented. Federal Technology Minister Tim Ayres says the minor party's position is dopey and will take the nation backwards.
2: We cannot afford to stand still as a country. Every large data centre needs to be making a net contribution to the electricity sector, needs to have decent water security and comply with all these other Australian conditions that deliver a better outcome for Australia.
0: Overseas, US President Donald Trump has criticised the Democratic governor of New York State after she announced a one-year moratorium on the construction of large data centres. Kathy Hochul says the risk overwhelming the electricity grid and increasing costs for consumers. Mr. Trump has likened data centres to liquid gold and says that income from them will be going to mostly Republican-led states. The president's remarks come amid growing public concern in the US over the AI boom, leading to higher utility costs and noisy data centres. The UK's outgoing PM, Sir Keir Starmer, said he's reached the end of his political journey at his final Prime Minister's questions before standing down. Europe correspondent Mazoe Ford.
3: The normal political hostilities were mostly set aside during Sir Keir Starmer's final Prime Minister's questions. MPs on all sides paid tribute, traded jokes and shared anecdotes.
4: To my colleagues on these benches, I am proud of all we have achieved together. I'm proud of each and every one of you. To my successor and each of you, I will give my full support.
3: Sir Keir was pushed to resign after a series of missteps and scandals and disastrous local election results for his Labour Party in May.
4: Goodbye.
3: He'll be replaced by Labour MP Andy Burnham. Mazoe Ford, ABC News London.
0: And England's soccer manager Thomas Tuchel says he will wear the criticism of the team's second-half capitulation to Argentina in their World Cup semi-final. England took the lead in the second half but were dominated from that point on as Argentina scored twice to win through the final against Spain. Tuchel is being criticised for being too defensive with his substitutions. He says there's no way of knowing if it would have panned out differently.
5: No, I believe that's just the nature of the game. As soon as you lose, you get criticised. That's just what it is. And it makes no sense to engage in that and lose my head. I'm responsible for them. I took them. So I take the criticism. That's just the way it is.
0: Briefly in the weather, a slight to medium chance of showers in the eastern Arnhem district, sunny elsewhere. ABC.
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9: You're with Lara Stimson.
7: Hello, how you doing? Hope you're well. It's 10:05. It is a Thursday, so it's a Friday Eve. Hooray. I've got a song quiz for you in a moment, and I'm hoping before 10:30, a trip to the RAF base here in Darwin to meet one of the commanders behind next week's Pitch Black. Well, it'll run for a few weeks, of course. All kicks off on Monday, but everyone's starting to arrive. Things are starting to begin. If you're in Central Australia or the Barkly and haven't had the privilege or sometimes the annoyance of living in Darwin when Pitch Black occurs, it's a noisy affair. Air forces from around the world coming together to train together, to learn from each other, and to fly a lot of fighter jets over our heads. It's exciting for me because I love the film Top Gun. It's my favourite. I've never lived through a full Pitch Black before, so I've got to tell you, I'm looking forward to it. So I'll hopefully take you there before 10:30. But I wanted to bring something to you as well this half hour. I'll bring you a little bit of Jess Ong's breakfast program this morning, and you would have heard it right across the Northern Territory if you were up that early, perhaps watching the World Cup and the semi-final contest between Argentina and England. Argentina victorious. There's a really interesting link between Bangladesh and Argentina. Argentina obviously has a large and loyal fan base from their own country, but from those around the world who feel connected to it. But I'd hazard a guess few other countries feel more connected to Argentina than Bangladesh. The history is very interesting, and I'll bring some of that to you in a moment. But it did get me thinking. I wonder if there is another country around the globe. Perhaps you support them strongly in events like the World Cup. Perhaps you've travelled there lots. Perhaps you have family there. Perhaps it is a heritage link for you and the territory is such a multicultural place. I'm sure it is. Is there another country around the world that you feel just as connected to, if not more connected to, than Australia? And what are the reasons behind that? I'd love to know. Is it somewhere you've travelled lots, or maybe you've just been obsessed with it since you were a kid? Is there another country that you've got a love for outside of Australia that's not Australia? And why? 1300 057 222 is my telephone number. You can text me 0487 99 1057. Before the news at 10 in the top end, we were talking about the claim made by the Minister Robin Carl yesterday. She's the Minister for Trade, Asian and Business Relations, and she was at this Investment and Tea Summit yesterday, and she talked about how, well, she said there's scientific evidence to suggest that in the wet season here in Darwin, we receive so much rain that it could tilt the axis of the earth, and that therefore, let me get this quote up exactly. She said, the scientific evidence to suggest that we have so much water underground in the Northern Territory that it actually impacts the axis of the earth when we have a really bad wet season. So we need to use some of it. Otherwise, we might find ourselves flipping the poles again. We heard from an expert before the news who was a bit noncommittal, but said there's I can see the strings that she was pulling together there from different bits of evidence, but that we are at no risk of flipping the poles again if we don't use this water. I'm getting quite a few of your messages on this. Turk says, LMAO, looking for any reason to use up our precious resources. Dave says, I think the minister may have flipped her poles. Graham says, the Lake Eyre Basin is about 20 times the volume of the Cambrian aquifer in the NT, so it's not a chance of influencing the earth in a measurable way. Is this another example of the NT government making it up as they go, or falling victim to lobbyists spinning the truth to foster development? That's from Graham. Had asked to speak to the Minister Robin Carl this week, was told she wouldn't be available till next week. Also asked to speak to the Chief Minister this week. I haven't heard anything back. I will certainly keep trying. At 10:10, this is your song quiz clue for today. It's just 0.3 of a second. I'm not sure whether it's easier or hard. I can't tell. but you can tell me. You'll tell me through your guesses. They don't have to be right. Your best guess will suit, though. Being right is obviously the aim of the game. Listen in. What is that? I think it's pretty easy, actually. 0487 99 1057. What is the song and who is the artist? Now, you heard it earlier. Argentina is through to the World Cup final after a decisive win over England early this morning local time. 2-1. The Argentinian fans were outnumbered by the English on Mitchell Street in Darwin, but they made up for numbers with their passion.
10: Big goal warning. Argentina is now up. It is 2-1. And they are mighty but loud. Okay, what just happened there? How are we feeling?
11: You're super happy, super happy. I'm just gonna go up in the final.
7: The enthusiasm is just amazing and was totally infectious. On breakfast this morning, Jessong spoke with an Argentina superfan who lives in Darwin from a very different part of the world. Take a listen.
12: You're hearing there in the background the chant, Messi, Messi, Messi. And you probably think, oh, maybe this is from the streets of Buenos Aires. But no, it's from the streets of Dhaka in Bangladesh. Apparently, they are absolutely crazy about the Argentinians. And Ehsan Iftikhan is the secretary of the Bangladeshi Association of the Northern Territory. Watching the game this morning, why does Bangladesh love Argentina so much?
13: Nationwide, we are passionate with the sports, whether it's football or cricket, we love games. And my understanding, Bangladeshi support for the Argentina national football team stems from 1986 World Cup, where the legendary player Diego Maradona, the iconic performances captivated the nation.
12: Mm-hmm.
13: This is the interesting thing, because Bangladesh was a former British colony, fans viewed Argentina's victories against England as poetic revenge against their former colonizers.
12: Ah, right. So that Diego Maradona hand of God moment in 1986 was the moment that Bangladesh fell in love with Argentina.
13: Yeah, and if you see the crowd, the craziness of the supporters for Argentina in Bangladesh, this could have been a sense of Buenos Aires. It is a reality in Dhaka, the capital city of Bangladesh, which is 17,000 kilometers far away from Argentina capital.
12: Okay, so that's how it all came to be. What happens when you meet Argentinians here in Darwin?
13: Oh, yeah. Because I do play soccer, it is a social game. I do play soccer every week, and I had a couple of pairs of boots that I would like to get away, get rid of the things. So I put an ad on the marketplace. So one gentleman came and said, "Hi, I would like to buy this." I said, "No problem, come on in." Mm. And we met in my doorsteps, and I asked him. He asked me, "Where are you from, mate?" I said, "You tell me first, where are you from?" And he said, "I'm from Argentina."
12: Oh.
13: And I said, "Hold on." And he said, "Where are you from?" I said, "I'm the country that loves Argentina more than your country you do."
7: I had no idea about that history. That's Argentina superfan Ehsan Iftikhar, the secretary of the Bangladeshi Association of the NT, talking about Bangladesh's deep love and connection to Argentina. So if you're of Bangladeshi descent, if you're connected to that community, you will just be thrilled that Argentina is heading into the World Cup final. I had no idea, but it did get me thinking. I wonder if you are similar in a way, if you feel really connected to a country that maybe doesn't seem so obvious. Maybe you've travelled there lots. Maybe it is your family heritage or an event in your past, someone that you've crossed paths with somewhere that you felt really connected to. Is there a country like that for you in the world that isn't Australia that you are connected to in a similar way that the Bangladeshi people are connected to Argentina, particularly on matters of football? You can call me on 1300 057 222, or send me a text on 0487 99 1057. I'll take some of your calls after this track from, I'm sure, will be a sorry and sad Englishman today, Harry Styles. This is Watermelon Sugar. Tastes like

0: sugar.
1: Harry Styles and Watermelon Sugar. It's 17 past 10 on 105.7 ABC Darwin and to the Northern Territory. Your song quiz today, would you believe me if I told you it is just 0.3 of a second? I mean, seriously, peoples, when I prepare this lovingly for you in the afternoon, it's one of the last things I do before I leave for the day, and I sit there and I go, what is going to be the best song? I think about this a lot. I think, what will be the best clue? Should I make it really easy or hard? How will people hear this? And I look at it and I go, 0.3 of a second. If I cut it any shorter, then I'm just taking the mickey. I can't do that. But then I think to myself at moments like these, I think, well, probably I should have because I think it's too easy again. I'll remind you of your clue if you've just joined me. Yeah, I get it. 0487 99 1057. If you feel like it's too easy, then resist the urge to tell me that and just put your guess in, okay? I'm working on it. It's 19 past 10. Hopefully before half past, I will take you to, it's the site of one of the more exciting things I think that's happening in Darwin at this time of year. I mean, there is just so much going on. But it's got something to do with this. It's the moment.

0: You know who's looking mightily pleased with herself? Producer Brittany, who put that together this morning. I did very much enjoy that. For some, it's one of the most annoying times of the year in the top end. For others, myself included, it's the most wonderful time of the year. The noise is a lot, but for lovers of fighter jets and Top Guns, Pitch Black, Operation Pitch Black is always a huge moment. Happens every 2 years, and there's excitement gearing up for it. Today at the RAF base in Darwin, so I'll take you to that a little later on this morning. It's about 20 past 10.
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0: Before I take you there, if you've just joined us in Central Australia or you're listening in the top end this morning, I wanted to bring you something, a conversation that Stuart Brash had on ABC Alice Springs Breakfast a bit earlier. It's about the Voluntary Assisted Dying Bill. There are questions about what's happened to it and when it's going to Parliament. You would have heard Liz Chavaskis talking about this yesterday on the afternoon's program. It's believed now that tabling is next week of the legislation. Government Minister Bill Yan spoke with Stuart Brash on ABC Alice Springs this morning and is still very much undecided. Take a listen.
5: Someone just said, we were promised VAD legislation in the middle of the year. Where is it?
6: I believe it's coming to Parliament next week, Brashy.
5: It is next week. So the August sitting, is that August or July sitting? July sitting.
6: It'll be July sitting. So it'll be introduced. Then it sits there for everybody to have a look at. And then I think for the August sittings, that's when we'll be debating it.
5: Which, of course, begs the question then, Bill, what's your position on VAD now?
6: Yeah, well, look, I've got a personal position, Brashy, which is, as I said, I support it personally, but I represent an electorate, so it's not about my personal position. And my electorate is a little bit split. People in the bush are unsure of it. We're getting out there and talking to people and getting feedback from them and providing information about what it is. And there's different views to people in the urban area and the town area. So
5: how will you vote, Bill Yan?
6: Well, I'll vote on what my electorate wants. So
5: what does your electorate want?
6: Well, at the moment, I said my electorate's a little bit 50-50, Brashy.
5: You don't have a 50-50 vote, Bill, so which way will you go?
6: And that's the thing, is that I can't have a 50-50 vote, Brashy, but I've got to represent my electorate at the end of the day. So my personal view doesn't come into it, whether I support it personally or not. That's not how I would vote. I'll be voting on what my electorate wants, and it's a balance for me, Brashy. It's really quite difficult.
5: It sounds like you're going to vote no. Would it be fair to say you sound like you're going to vote no?
6: Well, what's interesting about VAD, way back in the day, the people out in the bush were very wary of it, didn't support it. Now, that view has changed. I said, we're out talking to people in the electorate, and they were unsure about it until we explain what it is. And that's the key thing, is getting explaining to people and giving them the information so they can make a decision. So as if you initially go out and talk to someone in the bush and say, oh, no, they don't support it, then you explain what it is. And how it works, people's views change. Mm. So that's the work we've been doing now.
5: Fair enough, Bill. But how will you vote when that legislation when you're asked to vote on it? Because it is a conscience vote, isn't it?
6: Absolutely, it's a conscience vote. But I'll vote in support of my electorate. So
5: you're still hedging bets here, Bill. Either yes or no, you'll vote for VAD.
6: Well, no, I'm not going to give you a yes or no right now, Brashy, because I said I'm representing my electorate, not myself. If I was just voting for myself, I know which way I'd vote. But I'm representing my electorate, and I'm still trying to lock down where my electorate sits. And as I said, it's quite difficult and complex.
5: Very briefly, when will you come to a position?
6: Well, it's going to have to be in the next 3 to 4 weeks, Brashy. Okay. So we're introducing it next week. I need to lock myself down and sit down with some people when I get home later this month. And come, have that moment where I make that decision on what I think is best and how I represent my electorate.
0: That was Bill Yan, the Minister for Logistics and Infrastructure, also the Treasurer, speaking with Stuart Brash on ABC Alice Springs earlier this morning, talking about the work he sounds like he needs to do and wants to do to work out his position, how he will vote on voluntary assisted dying legislation. We were promised it would come mid this year in about June, July, and Parliament is sitting next week. Bill Yann saying there that the legislation will be tabled, but then likely won't come to a vote until later on in this year, perhaps the August sittings. I'll be heading to Parliament each day. I go for question time and I'll keep my ear out for conversation about this and how it is discussed, what that tabling looks like. I know Liz Travascus has been following this keenly as well on the afternoons program. So wherever you are across the Northern Territory, we will keep you across this issue. The time is about 24 minutes past 10 this morning. Coming up, hopefully taking you to the RAF base here in Darwin. Getting excited ahead of Pitch Black, which kicks off next week on the 20th of July. I've got an interesting message here from Len who says, "Hi Lara, maybe have a look at Pitch Black tourism this year and to what extent it helps the local economy." Len, that's a good tip. I'll certainly do that. I think there are, I'll be keen to find out what the kind of visitation numbers are for tourists here, because especially that open day they have at the base, which I'll be heading along to as well, so popular. It's a free event, but you have to register for it. And I think that, I'm not sure if it's completely allocated now or sold out, that I suppose you could say, but it's enormously popular, and you'd have to guess that at least some of those are tourists. Whether they're here specifically for Pitch Black, I'm not sure exactly. We're getting updates, whether this is a live situation, getting updates from the RAF base. Lil Watkins says she's about 2 minutes away, so while we wait... this feels like and you know what I nearly did just then? I nearly played you the song quiz clue. You know what? I think I'm going to take some liberties here, I reckon, while we wait. I'm going to do something that I don't often do, but I'm going to make an editorial decision. I'm going to bring you, when everyone thinks of the Top Gun soundtrack, they think of Danger Zone, and I don't blame them. But I prefer this one. I think this one's probably my favourite. It's Cheap Trick. It's Mighty Wings, and I promise I will only play it a few times over the course of Pitch Black while it is in town.

0: That's Cheap Trick and Mighty Wings on 105.7 ABC Darwin and the Northern Territory, which I'm fading down early at about 29 past 10 to ensure that we can get to our intrepid reporter, Lil Watkins, who is getting her Mighty Wings on this morning. Lil, where are you and who are you with?
1: Look, I have made it through security. I'm on the defence base at the moment, on the RAF base, I should say. And I have, yeah, someone very special here, Air Commodore Matt. Oh, can I call you Matt?
2: You can.
1: What's your call sign?
2: Yeah, good morning, Lil. My current call sign is Mac, which in Australian fashion is very unimaginative, with the last name being McCormack. But generally, fighter pilots will get their call sign by one of a couple of ways. One would be if they have a big screw-up, they might get a call sign. Otherwise, in traditional Australian fashion, they'll chuck an O or an I at the end of their name.
1: Okay, that makes a lot of sense, but I'll give you a proper introduction. So he is the Air Commodore, and he's overseeing this entire exercise, pitch black. And you've had a very busy day, but the next couple of weeks coming up, does it feel like it's Christmas Eve for you?
2: This is a fantastic time of year, and we all really love coming up to Darwin to conduct exercise pitch black. I've spoken to a few of our international participants as well. Many of them haven't been to Australia before, so to have them have their first experience of Australia being in the top end is really special. So everyone's really looking forward to the next 3 weeks.
1: And being an Air Commodore, you know, this is kind of your bread and butter, right? But what's so different about something like pitch black?
2: So the great thing about pitch black is that it brings so many people together to actually work as a large air combat force, which you don't always get that opportunity when you're at your home base or you're deployed with fewer units. So the complexity that comes through trying to manage a scenario with that many different assets and different nations, and some of them don't have English as their first spoken language, creates a whole bunch of challenges. But the beauty is that we actually come out at the back end of the exercise much more effective than we went into it. So the whole purpose of any defence force around the world is to protect their nation. This prepares us to protect our nation and increase regional stability.
1: And I really wanted to ask about that logistic side of things, because particularly when, you know, you're working in, what is it, 19 different languages, or not 19 different nations, but a whole bunch of different languages involved with that. How do you do it?
2: Yeah, so technically the aviation language internationally is English. So they do all have some English language skills. But what we do to overcome those barriers is we start to forge relationships with our partners really soon. So they know who they need to talk to if they're not getting what they need. We also assign from Australia a country liaison officer who is a native speaker in the language from that country. So they are the touch point between the big organisation and that particular nation. So as you can imagine, some of the Republic of Koreans, they don't actually speak perfect English, better than I speak Korean. But, you know, being able to have that touch point and ability to communicate. We've been doing this for a large number of years, so we've identified over previous experiences that these are things that make the exercise successful.
1: Amazing. And I know we are running out of time for this particular chat. I'm sure we'll have many, many more. But just letting everybody know, so we'll be in the air on Monday, is that right?
2: First official flying for Pitch Black kicks off on Monday, yes.
1: And no nighttime flying then?
2: Week one does not involve any night flying. Night flying will kick off in the start of week two.
1: And where can, what times can people roughly expect to see jets and things in the air?
2: You can expect shortly after lunch for the afternoon wave to take off, and then early evening, just after sunset, is when the night waves go, and they are really spectacular. If you're able to get down to the fence line to see a large number of fighter jets take off in afterburner, is definitely a sight to behold if you've never seen it before. So I'd encourage anyone who's interested to get down to the fence line and have a look.
1: Fantastic. Thank you so much, Air Commodore Matthew McCormack, call sign Mac. Macca? Mac. Mac.
0: Lil, don't you be taking liberties there, my friend.
1: No, I can't take liberties. Not with the Air Commodore.
0: We need to come up with a... I feel like, because what was he saying? That you often you're adding O to the end of the names, right? As well.
1: Yeah.
0: So maybe you...
1: O or IE to the end of the names.
0: O or IE. So I'm... That's
2: lots
0: giving...
2: Oh, sorry. Tomo, Jono, yeah. That sort of stuff. Yeah.
0: So I'm thinking for you, Lil, Watto might work.
1: Yeah. Well, I think I could go with Watto.
0: Watto seems to be good.
2: Yeah, there you go.
0: Watto just doesn't sound as good. Watto, I reckon, has got the... Watto and Stimmo, that's going to be our, those will
1: be
0: our names.
1: Stimmo? I would like to put in a bid for Stimpo, Lara.
0: No, incorrect. Stimmo was the nickname. Don't even start. Have fun, Lil. Thank you.
1: Thanks, Lara.
0: That's Watto, our Pitch Black correspondent this morning, Lil Watkins, at the RAF base today. Hey, this is an argument in the office. Can I bring you in? That's why Lil's laughing there. The people want to call me Stimpo, but I believe that Stimson should be referred to nickname Stimmo. You might have thoughts on this. I don't want to pressure you here, but I believe that you should fall on my side of the fence. Stimmo is my appropriate nickname, right? I'll get to more of your thoughts on Pitch Black after. Well, let me remind you of your song quiz clue very quickly. What is it? Go through incorrect answers. There are very few of them today after a finance update.

0: I'm trying to think if Olo, nah, this is Oliveto.
1: Oh, it's just Ollie,
0: just
1: but it is
0: Ollie,
1: an
0: right?
1: IE.
0: There you go. That works. That works. Call sign Ollie.
1: It
0: okay,
1: does.
0: Love it. Love it. How are the markets looking today?
1: Oh, pretty flat. We're down 10 points at the moment, so not a lot of movement on the ASX. We are seeing the big mover from yesterday, BHP, take a bit of a breather today. It's down about $1.70 at $58.86. Rio Tinto's down $1.66 at $163.82. Banking sector positive, so a bit of a rebound there. The Best National Australia Bank up 40 cents to trade at $39.67. Still a lot of turmoil around the world, so there's not a lot of movement either way. Woodside Energy's down 40 cents at the moment, $29.53. The oil prices are nice and steady, which I'll get onto that pretty soon. Santos down 3 cents at $7.65. Notable, yeah, not really any major movements today. The AMP actually is up 6% after some upbeat reporting from them, currently trading at $1.83 currently. If we have a look at the oil price, currently 80.07 US a barrel. The gold price has slipped $17 this morning, 4,043 US an ounce. And the Aussie dollar, I think it's just gained a bit from yesterday, 69.96. So getting close to that 70 mark again.
0: Interesting. We'll see if it gets there perhaps by next week. Who knows? Who knows what could happen? Thanks, Mark or Ollie.
1: Thanks, Nemo.
0: I love it. Mark Olivetta from Morgan's Financial, a call sign Ollie for the duration of Pitch Black. It is about 23 minutes to 11.
2: Hi, it's Trevor Chappell. I'm retiring from the ABC, but first, a party. 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
0: Damo says maybe Stimpak for the nickname. What are you thinking there? I guess that's like Mac, like the Commodores. I don't know. Isn't the whole idea of a nickname to be shorter, Damo? I mean, Damo, right? Oh, it's a thing in... producer Brittany says it's a thing in Fallout. Got it. Exposing the things, all the things I don't know about the world. Okay, Mac, look. Demo, I'll consider it. I was asking as well, we heard this morning with Jess Ong about Bangladesh and their connection to Argentina. They barrack for Argentina hugely during times like the World Cup. And so I was asking if there's a country that you feel that's not Australia, that you feel really connected to, perhaps in your heritage, perhaps you've travelled there lots. John D says, Scotland, I was born there. Now, of course, you'd feel connected to that. I love it. I'm not sure. This is one of you says, Bali Highlands is my favourite spot besides here in Paradise, a resort named, I'm not going to be able to pronounce it, Mahagiri maybe? It's a panoramic resort overlooking the rice terraces with volcano Mount Agung 25 k's away. Is an amazing view. I love it. And your thoughts on Pitch Black as well. And there's lots of people who aren't fans of Pitch Black. This text from Trisha included. She's in Tiwi. Says, Pitch Black is worse than Cracker Month, having ear-piercing killing machines in our skies. She's not a fan. Says, Pitch Black is another carbon and air quality nightmare and just makes us more likely to be a military target again. That's from Trisha in Tiwi. Al says, on Pitch Black, go and sit at the end of the runway. It will get the juices flowing, watching the jets fly low over you. The sound is awesome as they go by. I've not done that, so and on Mac's advice, the Air Commodore there, I'll certainly be doing that. And Janice says, Lara, I love Pitch Black. I love hearing the noise and then searching the sky miles ahead of the noise to find the jet. I love there's a moment all the time. It's always when I'm near the supermarket, Janice, and you hear some going across and everyone stops as they're getting out of their car to hunt for them in the sky and see where they're going. It's a bit of fun. This is your first song quiz clue for today. Very short, but lots of you are getting it. A few incorrect answers, though. In fact, just a couple of them. Tim of the Do says, and another guest thought it could be Split Ends. Ooh.
4: I got you.
0: Good guess. I got you, Split Ends, but that's not it. Paul and Malak thought it could be this. No, it's not. It's not Summer of 69, Brian Spring.

0: Springfield. I'm sorry about not Brian Springfield. Brian Adams. I'm just going to leave that. Just there. I didn't do anything. I didn't say anything. This is your second clue, though. Take a listen. Oh, that's easy, isn't it? What is it? 0487 99 1057.
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0: It's been a while since I've been able to dive into the world of the economy with Peter Martin, who is, of course, the host of The Economy Stupid on ABC Radio National. How are you doing, Peter?
5: I am very good, Stimmo. Extreme.
0: Yes! This is catching on. My colleagues.
5: Oh, no, it works.
0: It's been years before, though, when you grew up.
5: Like,
0: I know.
5: It has, right.
0: It has. This is the argument. It is the nickname of Stimpsons in my family, but my colleagues and friends here seem to believe that it should be Stimpo, which I incorrect.
5: It shouldn't be, though. No, well, apart from anything else, the first one's shorter, yes.
0: Exactly. Thank you, Peter. Thank you very much. I really appreciate that. It's made my day.
5: By the way, I am restraining myself from giving the obvious answer some time ago to the song quiz, so I won't.
0: Thank you. Keep restraining yourself.
5: It is a well-known.
0: It is. I know. You've got to keep people wins every now and then. Let's talk about the topic of the program today. It's a wealth tax. And this sort of thing for billionaires, it's been floated more than once in a few countries. It's a popular point. It comes up frequently. But the tide may be about to turn for those at the top, and this is what you talk about today. Why is that?
5: Well, it's coming up big time in California. Now, wealth taxes are not new. Australia used to have wealth taxes. We used to have death duties as well. And you need a death duty in order to have a wealth tax, because otherwise people just inherit money and get their wealth that way. We used to have those. We abolished them for various reasons. A lot of the rest of the world has abolished wealth tax, but it's been the rise of billionaires and now one trillionaire. I give an example from a mathematician of how big a trillion is. You try it yourself. You can, draw a line on a piece of paper, put 1 trillion at one end, 0 at the other, and ask someone to guess where a billion is. You'll get it wrong, because a billion is basically next to the 0. Difference is explained in the beginning of the program. If you go back 1 million seconds, you've gone back a fortnight. Go back 1 billion seconds and you've gone back to 1994, and around the time of that hit song. And you go back 1 trillion seconds and you're in 59,000 BC. So a trillion, we're getting wealth that is, genuinely unimaginable. In California, they're going to tax it if a referendum gets through in November. It'll require Elon Musk and the other billionaires to hand over 5% of their wealth. There are people against it. So we had this program, The Economy is Stupid, podcast app of choice and so on, tonight, was recorded before a live audience at the Australian Conference of Economists in Canberra.
0: Oh, what a party.
5: I like it. And I got them to vote on it. There are about 120 in the room. And at the end, you will see, well, you won't, you'll hear masses of hands go up. And indeed, only 7 people vote the other way. I'll leave it for you to decide what the economists thought we needed. There are people who say, oh, we don't need to tax wealth because we tax income. But, yeah, we don't quite. And the more income, the more wealth you've got, the easier it is to sort of hide your income.
0: And it's interesting that California is obviously the basis for this, and it's in, you know, fits into a lot of conversations we're having about, you know, Silicon Valley, data centers, all of these big things that are really, you know, they're making lots of money. They're opportunities for growth. That is where you've got this massive concentration of wealth. So is it really, do you think if California kicks us off that it will sort of send a message to the rest of the world, or is it with that yes. concentration of very wealthy people, is it something that maybe will never get off the ground?
5: Well, during the debate over the capital gains tax, not terribly big change to the way in which we taxed capital gains, all sorts of people were saying, or, you know, quoted in the papers saying, you know, I'll go to California, I'll go to Silicon Valley, that's where all the startups are, I'll do well there. They have a bigger capital gains tax than we do. Hmm. And they're that and the prospect of a wealth tax doesn't seem to scare the industry away. Now, it is specially designed, the California proposal. It taxes, well, it's two things, the California proposal. One is it's a one-off lump sum, 5%, so you can't escape future taxes by moving, because the plan is for a one-off 5%. You also can't escape it by moving now before November, because it's based on your wealth at the 1st of January this year. So it's quite clever that way. There's another tax that the G20 is proposing, the 20 largest industrial nations. The idea is that if we all get together, presumably after the US presidency changes, but if we all get together, we, how can I put this, the 20 largest industrial nations, are the kind of places in which people like to live.
0: Mm.
5: So if we all impose what's proposed there is a 2% annual wealth tax per year, it is unlikely that, you know, many of the, and this would affect only billionaires, that many of them would choose to move somewhere else.
0: Right.
5: Because the next question would be where.
0: Okay, so if... I hear your point. If everyone bands together on this, that's one of the main ways, the only ways that this would be truly, wholly effective.
5: But also other research detailed in the program suggests that billionaires don't move. They have their children in school, Sydney, which is, you know, where the billionaires are in Australia, most of them, we've got 170 billionaires. And, you know, I suppose our biggest billionaire, wealthiest billionaire lives in Perth. They're very, very, very attractive places.
0: Mm.
5: Now,
0: I hadn't
5: would
0: thought
5: you prefer
0: about this
5: to live somewhere with lots of pollution, for instance, right?
0: Interesting. Very interesting. Hearing from Peter Martin, of course, host of the It's the Economy Stupid program on ABC Radio National. It's a podcast. You can get it on ABC Listen. This episode, a special one, recorded at the, where was it again? I've lost
5: the,
0: it in front of me.
5: No, you're going to make fun of me. The Australian Conference of Economists.
0: I'm not going to make fun of you. This is important.
5: We being the Australian Conference of Economists, organised by the Economic Society of Australia, move cities. So, you know, it's in Brisbane one year. And there is a plan hatched to one day have one in Darwin.
0: We are known as the city of conferences at times, Peter, because we...
5: Yeah, well...
0: Yeah, so bring it here.
5: And when you say at times, you're referring to the middle of the year, not the end of the year.
0: That's right.
5: Okay. There is a plan afoot. It's not happening next year. I think next year they're moving to Melbourne. It's really good, actually, because we have, you know, like audience members, just like your program, audience members ask questions and make comments, and they're all sort of leading economists, and so they sort of know what they're talking about. So it's interactive. It was lots of fun.
0: Yeah.
5: It
0: does. Look, I'm taking the mickey just a little bit, as you can tell. But it does actually, I'm really looking forward to listening to it, because that is the kind of debate that people want to hear on these kinds of issues. What do people who know everything there is to know about this topic think about these debates that are massive and but repeated and growing in momentum? I'm really keen to listen to it.
5: Thank you.
0: Thanks so much for joining us, Peter.
5: See ya.
0: It's Peter Martin, host of the program The Economy Stupid on 105.7 ABC Darwin, and the Northern Territory airs on Radio National, but you can catch it on ABC Listen. Always an interesting listen, but this one particularly. What do you reckon? A conference of economists. Would it be a party? I reckon it'd be fun. They'd know how to have fun, surely. It is time to resolve your song quiz in just a moment, but... A few things to tie up. We've talked call signs and nicknames. And you know what? Maybe tomorrow, it is the play lunch tomorrow, and we've been working out what should we talk about. Maybe we talk nicknames tomorrow. I'm looking at producer Brittany. She's nodding her head. Maybe we talk nicknames tomorrow. Nicknames, call signs, the Stimson nickname commonly is Stimmo. Some have tried to say it's Stimpo. I reject that wholeheartedly, and I've made that very clear, and I'm really appreciating your feedback that's on my side. Though Glenn and Fanny Bay has said, he says, Hi Lara, just for laughs, I asked AI, what would Lara Stimmo mean? It struggled with Stimmo, but eventually came up with the laurel-crowned one of the Stimmo family. I don't mind that, Glenn. Walker says, Lara Stimmo, Watto and Jacko are good. Mac is with a K. Or Care Walker. What would yours be, Walker? Walko. That's obvious, isn't it? Maybe not so. And on Pitch Black, Phil and Humpty Doo said, for the people complaining about the noise from Pitch Black, they'll love it if Australia is ever at risk. They need to stop whinging while the pilots practice their skills to protect this country. And Janice and Dinah Beach, who said, I love Pitch Black. It's the best. Has also said, but the noise does scare my cats. And if they're snoozing on my patio, they run inside. Yes, I live with a cat, and the cat is mightily confused by the whole ordeal. 8 to 11, let us resolve your song quiz for today. This was your second clue. Yes, I know it was so easy. Okay, tomorrow, and I mean it this time, prepare yourselves. Stimmo is not going to play. I will be giving you, I'm going to make it a very challenging song quiz tomorrow. But for all those of you who got it right, and that was the overwhelming majority, enjoy this victory today. Of course, it's Rick Springfield. Of course, it's Jessie's Girl. Enjoy.

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1: Darlene Jean Leung with an ABC News update. The Minister for Logistics and Infrastructure, Bill Yan, says voluntary assisted dying legislation will be introduced to Parliament next week. The NT government said in January the bill would be introduced as a conscience vote for all members. Bill Yan says he personally supported the legislation, but his electorate was split in half on the issue. Iran is threatening to further disrupt global energy markets as the United States continues attacking the country. The US launched a series of daytime strikes targeting Iranian port cities and coastal defences hours after reimposing its naval blockade of ports and ships in the Strait of Hormuz and beyond. And in soccer, Argentina has scored two late goals to beat England 2-1 and make it through to the final of the Men's World Cup. They'll now face Spain in the final on Monday morning. ABC News.
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0: Today you're hearing my conversation with the late actor Sam Neill. Sam appeared in more than 100 movies throughout his career. And a few years ago, when he found himself quarantined unexpectedly in Sydney, he used the time to write a memoir called Did I Ever Tell You This? I spoke with Sam about his life story and one of the pivotal moments in his early life as an actor when he unearthed his casting file from TV New Zealand.
3: Yes, that was actually when we were casting Sleeping Dogs. And I looked up my own name. I had, auditioned for a couple of dramas at New Zealand Broadcasting. And I found my name under N, Sam Neill, and it said, could be all right in homosexual roles. And so I thought, oh, well, that's something at least. but it doesn't fill you with confidence for a great range of things or a very, very bright future, you know.
0: Nonetheless, out of Sleeping Dogs, you were invited to come to Australia for some publicity around that film. What was your sense of this country before you first came here, Sam?
3: Like a lot of New Zealanders, I had very little comprehension of Australia. I just thought it was a big desert, and there wouldn't be anyone very interesting here. I'm not sure why that was. And so when I arrived here, we were publicising Sleeping Dogs, and I thought, this is really rather wonderful. I was in Melbourne, and then I caught a train to Sydney, and this was the sort of clincher moment for me, the moment that I absolutely fell in love with Australia. I was on a sleeper train. I don't know if they have any more, these things. But I was on a sleeper train from Melbourne to Sydney. And I love sleeper trains. I had this little cabin to myself. And I woke up about 5 in the morning and I raised the blind beside me. And I found myself looking at this most beautiful land. I was probably

That was Crowded House, of course, with Better Be Home Soon. This conversation was recorded on the lands of the Turrbal and Yagara peoples. The executive producer was Eliza Kirsch. I'm Sarah Kanoski. Thanks for listening.

0: Good afternoon, Darlene Jean Wang with ABC News. Northern Territory Police is calling for help to find a 28-year-old man who escaped from police custody in Alpara in Central Australia. Police say the man was arrested for an alleged domestic violence aggravated assault at about 3 p.m. yesterday, but upon arriving at the police station, suffered an apparent medical incident and was conveyed to the local clinic. Later that evening, while being monitored at the clinic, the man fled into nearby scrubland. The man is described as Aboriginal in appearance, slim, 170 centimetres tall, with shoulder-length black hair and a black short beard. The public is being urged not to approach the man and contact police if sighted. A Northern Territory police officer has faced court over a number of offences allegedly committed in Palmerston last month. 43-year-old Samuel Oketa faced Darwin local court this morning where his case was mentioned. He's been charged with careless driving, failing to leave a licensed premises, disorderly behaviour and other offences. The court heard Mr. Oketa is likely to enter a plea at his next hearing on the 19th of August. Police say the officer's been suspended with pay. The Prime Minister is defending his decision to not attend this year's Garma Festival in the Northern Territory. Anthony Albanese last year committed to attending the festival every single year while holding the office of PM. But this year, he says he'll be on leave when the festival gets underway in Arnhem Land at the end of the month. He also says he'll be at another festival in the NT later this week.
1: I haven't had a day off all year. And this weekend, in a few days, I'll be in another remote part of the Northern Territory. Garma isn't the only festival that's taken place.
0: The NT Minister for Logistics and Infrastructure says the construction of data centres in the Territory would create more jobs. Bill Yan says the Territory is an appealing place to establish data centres due to water availability, geopolitical stability, the amount of land and cheap power. He says data centres being established in the NT would have lots of positives for the Territory economy and communities.
2: The construction phase for a data centre, it takes a reasonable time with lots of activity then and construction in the Territory, and then the ongoing employment for the data centre longer term. So there's net benefits for the Territory all the way around on data centres.
0: The NT Department of Health has almost 536 full-time equivalent nursing vacancies across its operations. In an answer to a question taken on notice during budget estimates, Health Minister Steve Edgington at the end of March said there were 391 full-time equivalent nursing vacancies, 300 of which are in the Top End and Central Australia. Mr. Edgington says that vacancy rate does not account for an additional 145 positions meant to be filled by agency labour hire nurses. The US military says it has completed its latest round of strikes on Iran, which says it's in an existential war with America. Ali Crew reports.
3: US Central Command says its forces struck Iranian command centres, air defence sites, missile and drone capabilities and coastal surveillance facilities, as well as targets in Bandar Abbas, home to Iran's largest port, and key Navy and Revolutionary Guards facilities on the Strait of Hormuz. Iran says it's made retaliatory strikes on US military targets, including in Kuwait and Bahrain. US President Donald Trump says Iran wants to reach an agreement badly, and he's still deciding what to do.
4: We'll find out whether or not we settle with them or we just finish it off.
3: Iran says its national security depends on Tehran maintaining its control of the Strait of Hormuz.
0: And there's been an outpouring of sadness and pride in England after their Men's Soccer World Cup campaign ended in heartbreak. Cyan Valence reports from London.
5: Gutted. That's how both Prime Minister Sir Keir Starmer and Prince William described England's loss to Argentina in the World Cup semi-final. It was a tense 2 hours of football. For the Brits watching from home, an emotional roller coaster that reached its highest point when Anthony Gordon scored for England in the 55th minute. But that was followed by devastation when Argentina got two more. Despite the disappointment, fans are rallying around the team, with King Charles calling the Three Lions the pride of a nation.
0: Briefly in the weather, Darwin, a slight to medium chance of showers in the East Arnhem District, sunny elsewhere. ABC News.
6: Hello. this is The World Today. Nice to be with you. I'm Andy Park, coming to you from Gadigal Land in Sydney. This Thursday, football isn't coming home. 60 years since their last win, England out of the World Cup to Argentina. And upstairs at a pub one weeknight, dads are learning new skills they were never taught and never thought they needed until they became girl daddies.
7: We're going to learn how to do a plait. So it sounds complicated. It is not complicated, I promise.
8: My daughter is very proud every single time she wears these new hairstyles. She said, Dad went to the pub and learned how to plait my hair or braid my hair now.
9: I think this might be a full knockdown rebuild.
10: Yeah.
11: That's okay. You can start again. There is time.
10: I'm starting again.
6: I can't wait to bring you that story. First, though, Australian artificial intelligence companies are warning the federal government's stance on copyright rules will hurt any chances to profit from the fast-growing industry. The Prime Minister, Anthony Albanese, is standing firm on his stance that a text and data mining exemption won't be allowed for companies to train AI models. But some AI business owners say existing copyright rules already do the job, and they're calling on the federal government to reconsider. Stephanie Smale has the latest.
12: Adam Barty runs an AI and digital consultancy that's helping big corporations in Australia build AI into their workflow.
13: It might be reviewing insurance claims or something like that, and those being managed by AI with a human still there to supervise the outputs. There's a lot of that going on. There's not a lot of organisations and certainly none of our clients that want to talk publicly about what they're doing because they feel like they're getting a competitive edge from it.
12: Adam Barty says the federal government's new AI policy plan, which promises case-by-case copyright rules if big tech wants to use Australian-made content, is bad news. He argues that model isn't workable.
13: AI models are trained on a huge set of data that is fixed, that contains all of the information on the web and a lot more. That's a foundational training block. You can't unpick that and take certain rights holders out and leave other ones in. And even more complex now, we're at a period where previous AI models are being used to train new AI models. And those previous AI models were built on copyright materials as well.
12: Adam Barty points out existing copyright laws do the job and could be used in AI the same way they're used in education, where materials are used and a tribunal resolves any issues with compensation. If not, he's warning Australia will fall behind.
13: There's just too many rights holders in Australia, and you can't have an organisation like Anthropic or OpenAI expected to have negotiations with every single rights holder to get them to agree. I think the fundamental issue that keeps getting missed in the discussions is it's all in all out. If we continue to block any options to train here, they'll just set up labs, set up data centres and other places, set up their labs there and do the training there, and we won't get a slice of the pie and our rights holders won't get anything at all.
12: The Federal Attorney General, Michelle Rowland, argues the copyright policy is the right one.
14: It is an issue that governments, regulators and the artistic community and creatives right around the world are grappling with. And I think the Prime Minister's conviction, in which he stated the key principles that will underpin our copyright regime, should not only demonstrate that we take very seriously the issue of culture and the ownership and control, but also that we want investment in this country and we want workable solutions in an AI age.
12: Not all businesses using AI share the same concerns about the federal government's AI regulations. Roxani Bandini-Mader is the co-founder of a climate risk mapping company, using AI to recognise vegetation patterns on satellite imagery. She doesn't see any risk for her business with the new rules, but also points out Australia should do what it can to make the most of the fast-changing technology.
15: So I think it's a massive productivity advantage for Australia if we embrace AI in the right way. And I think actually people starting to work with AI actually can become much more productive and we can really actually do amazing work with it. But of course that comes with the risk that we all know, but I think we have the capability and we can build from it.
12: In terms of data centres, innovation experts say Australia has some tough competition. Pishen Seet is a professor of entrepreneurship and innovation at Edith Cowan University.
16: This is a highly contested space. Every country, including those that do not have land or water or natural resources, is trying to get into this industry, like Singapore. they are trying to encourage more data centers. It's a question of what areas does Australia want to carve out. Maybe Australia wants to do it with renewables and cheap water, but it cannot just stop there if we want to get further benefits.
12: So what else does Australia need to do?
16: It needs to say, okay, we need to focus on one or two things and get that done well to attract the right technology companies and investment.
12: Professor Seed points out the federal government's plan to create a national framework for the rollout of data centres is the right move to avoid states and territories competing with each other for the potential economic boost the projects could offer.
6: Stephanie Smale there. As the leaders of some of Australia's largest universities appear before the Royal Commission on Anti-Semitism and Social Cohesion for a second day, one university vice-chancellor has accused her peers of allowing anti-Semitism to flourish on campus. In a written submission, vice-chancellor of Western Sydney University, Professor Jennifer Westacott, wrote that universities were hiding behind the concept of free speech and haven't done enough to address anti-Semitism. Bridget Fitzgerald here.
10: It was the longest-running protest on an Australian university campus. For 110 days in 2024, activists established an encampment at ANU to highlight the plight of Palestinians in Gaza. Professor Joan Leach, acting provost at ANU, concedes the language used by some of the protesters, including accusing a fellow student of supporting genocide, was anti-Semitic.
17: Because it was asking her as a member of the Jewish community to take responsibility for something very many miles away, and shouted at her in a harassing tone.
10: Professor Leach was also asked about an incident during an online student meeting where a complaint was made about someone making a Nazi salute and a gesture imitating a Hitler mustache. She says that complaint was investigated, but there was no finding of misconduct. However, ANU has brought in policies to address harm caused by anti-Semitism, including reviewing posters that are on display on campus. Professor Leach again.
17: In residential halls, the residential senior advisors and staff that are on campus routinely walk the halls, as it were, to look at what is being posted and to, especially in residential environments, make sure that it is where it should be and it is safe for students. That happens every 2 weeks. We also have the Fix My Campus app that receives updates from members of the public that might see things that they don't like. And any officer of the university can take a complaint and report it through that mechanism and have done to find unauthorised postings.
10: But Professor Leach says there's more work for the uni to do to address anti-Semitism, including a decision on whether security guards should receive specific training.
17: So at the moment we are working through a series of gaps that we have found through this process and trying to work those in as quickly as we can on that specific item. I'm not sure what the timeline is. But we do have material that we can make ready for that.
10: In a written submission, Western Sydney University Vice-Chancellor Jennifer Westacott accused other universities of hiding behind the concept of free speech to cover for behaviour she called completely abhorrent. Professor Westacott also declared anti-Semitism has been allowed to flourish on university campuses. In testimony on Wednesday, University of Sydney Vice-Chancellor Mark Scott defended his university's decision to balance free speech and the right to protest with the safety of other students. But since receiving further training on anti-Semitism, he says if he had his time again, he would have engaged more with Jewish students and staff on how the university was responding to the pro-Palestinian encampment.
18: More regularly, getting more feedback, listening more to the lived experience, and seeing whether, in fact, if we did that, that changed any of the tactics and the settings and the management strategies that we did. And I think that was a clear oversight at the time. I think we just got a single message in our mind, and that message was to try and end the encampment.
10: The Royal Commission has already heard from Jewish students and staff who say these institutions failed to adequately address anti-Semitism on campus.
6: Bridget Fitzgerald. I'm Andy Park. 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Subscribe to the podcast for all our stories. Just search for The World Today. Well, so much of recent global conflict has been focused on regions around the Earth's middle. Quietly and perhaps coldly, international rules and norms in the polar regions are changing. China has openly stated its ambition to become a polar great power by 2030 and is expanding its footprint across both the Arctic and Antarctica, despite holding no territorial claims in either region. Australian Strategic Policy Institute Senior Fellow Dr. Elizabeth Buchanan argues Australia should develop a dedicated polar strategy and appoint a polar ambassador. Dr. Buchanan, welcome to you.
19: Hi, Andy.
6: High north, low tension. That was the sort of Norwegian saying which allowed much of Scandinavia to sort of get along with their Arctic neighbours, Russia. It was sort of adopted by NATO and the Allies as well. But that's no longer really the status quo, particularly in the Arctic. Why is that?
19: Well, largely since the Russian invasion of Ukraine in 2022, a lot of the Arctic powers there above the Arctic Circle halted engagement and cooperation with Russia on Arctic affairs. Now, that's an issue because legitimately the largest territorial claimant of the Arctic is Russia, over 50%. So if you think about that as a maritime region that is opening up and there are more and more actors interested in accessing the gains that are in that region, when you've got one power that is controlling over half of that domain, sidelined, that is a strategic issue just in terms of the history of that region. So sort of a Cold War 101, it was siloed in many ways away from what was happening elsewhere in the world. And yes, you mentioned high north, low tension. Now that has been the NATO sort of setting since the Cold War. And on and off, I think over the last decade, leaders within NATO have tested the idea of having an Arctic strategy or using the term Arctic, but they've always shied away from using that because it might upset the Russians. And the report that I've just put out builds upon, I think, the lessons that we are missing here in Australia. Yes, we are extremely far away, but, you know, with technology today, the international system and our international order has compressed that what happens in the Arctic matters for us.
6: Indeed. I mean, you say it's a big maritime corridor, but also an aviation one with new Qantas flights flying direct to the UK through the Arctic region over the top of the Earth there. So really, for a long time, we've believed that China and Russia have acted as a unified bloc in the polar regions. You say that's no longer the case. Why is that?
19: They are engaged in quite a number of bilateral agreements, and it's a really interesting dynamic. We call it a marriage of convenience. So it is not correct to argue Russia and China are a unified bloc acting together everywhere. I think that a lot of Australian policymakers, but especially sort of in the West in terms of us analysts who admire the problem, it's quite comforting and easy to kind of put the two actors in the same box. But this is not the case. They are clear competitors when it comes to the Antarctic, and there's quite a few lessons for us there.
6: Amongst your recommendations, you're calling for the federal government to appoint a polar ambassador. Is there any precedent for us appointing an ambassador to a region, not a country?
19: Yeah, the point of having a polar ambassador is that we would be aligning ourselves with many of our partners. So the EU as an institution has for almost a decade had a dedicated polar ambassador to deal with those regions. The UK, the French are also moving there as well. India as well has polar ambassador positions. And the point is we need that unifying position because we have much more of a stake when it comes to being a polar power. You know, China might say that it has ambitions to be a polar great power, but it has no territorial sovereign claim to point to. Whereas Australia, you know, we administer the external Antarctic territory, the Australian Antarctic territory. So this is a question of sovereignty, of the rights for our children and our grandchildren.
6: Australian Strategic Policy Institute Senior Fellow Dr. Elizabeth Buchanan, thank you so much for your time.
19: Thanks.
6: Now, a warning, this next story contains sounds some football fans might find uncomfortable, others less so.
20: Oh, in England, they're in trouble, and maybe through Lautaro Martinez, they're going out to the semi-final stage. It's been header after header after header, and this one finds the back of the net.
6: Yes, I'm talking about this morning's second semi-final of the World Cup tournament, England versus Argentina. Exactly 60 years after their last tournament win, the English were facing a 2-1 scoreline well into extra time, and then...
20: We're into the 12th added minute, and Argentina, the world champions, are going to the 2026 final.
6: That final against Spain will be played on Monday, while England will meet France in a third-place playoff. But for Argentinian fans, it was ecstasy. For the English, agony.
21: Beating England, especially with all the history behind it, is something impossible to explain. It's unbelievable.

0: Honestly, when the World Cup started, I said, my World Cup ends with England, beating England. Now I want to win it. Now I want the fourth title.
1: To basically give up, go defensive and think, yeah, let's just hold on to what we got. Come on.
2: As soon as we scored that first goal, it was just defense, pushing back. No, I just think there needed to be more urgency to not just protect one goal. Should have been two goals.
3: The ABC sports editor Amanda Shalala joins me now. Amanda, are we allowed to say sucked into the pond today? Take me through this morning's England-Argentina game.
4: I think it is a little bit harsh, Andy, because they came up against a team that has just been magnificent throughout this tournament in coming back from these types of situations. Backs to the wall. Everything to play for. Argentina has done it once again. This Argentina team is just unbelievable to watch, Andy, and what they can do in the sort of miracles they can conjure in the late stages of games. And it's not to say they don't have the talent, that they don't deserve it. It's just amazing that they keep on doing it game after game after game, where many other teams would wilt and would not be able to sustain themselves under that kind of pressure. So England really was looking so good for large portions of this match up until the point when Anthony Gordon scored the goal to put the three lines ahead. But I think they will be crushed in the manner in which they lost this game because they could have done it, Andy. This was such a great opportunity for them to finally make a first World Cup final since 1966. But as the Argentines have done so many times here in North America, they scored late goals, two goals in 7 minutes, including the winner in stoppage time, to snatch that dream away from poor old England once again, who I do feel some sympathy for. But you have to celebrate what La Alba Celeste have managed to do here. This has been a phenomenal journey for them so far to be able to keep rising like a phoenix from the ashes, and their fans are understandably ecstatic.
3: So, Amanda, what now for England? What do you think will happen in the fallout from this match?
4: There's going to be a lot that will fall on the shoulders of the manager, Thomas Tuchel. He made some decisions after they went ahead, particularly some substitutions, which were more defensive. And then there was the way that they played after they scored the goal. They were trying to protect the lead rather than to keep taking the game to Argentina. So I think there's going to be a lot of questions around that and whether Tuchel is the right man to continue taking them forward. He was praised leading into this tournament throughout this tournament. He's done a fantastic job, but ultimately he has fallen short of what the benchmark was for him and for what the tree was expecting. And the players as well, they have to try and shake off these demons. They've done it so many times before where they've fallen short, and some of the mental demons have really taken over and have prevented them from fulfilling their potential. They have to ensure that doesn't happen again. We saw Jude Bellingham have the best tournament of his life. Harry Kane was excellent through this tournament as well. There is still a lot of talent in this team. So you hope that the fans and that the press don't turn on them too much, because they can still do something special. But then again, been saying this for decades, and England keeps on coming up with the same result.
3: That's the ABC's sports editor, Amanda Shalala. You're going to love this story. If you're a fellow girl dad, do you know your plaits from your braids? Better yet, can you manage a passable effort in the stress of the morning rush to school? Well, what if you could head to your local pub and learn the art of the plait while enjoying a pint? That's exactly what's happening in Sydney's inner west. Our reporter Tanya Dendrinos went along to watch the artistry unfold.
5: Long-haired mannequin heads and hairbrushes. Not what you'd typically imagine to be lining the table of your local brewery.
6: You also have some bows because everything looks cuter with a bow on it.
5: Hairdresser Jacqueline Shell is talking through what's in the bag of tricks her latest group of students will be working with.
7: Pints and Plaits is a 90-minute workshop where dads can come and have a beer and have a chat, and they learn four really simple school-ready hairstyles to make mornings a little bit easier.
5: Father of two, Ryan Frid, saw the workshop underway while having dinner at the venue weeks ago and decided to sign up.
8: I tried a plait once and it was beyond atrocious. I don't think you can even call it a plait.
5: He says he doesn't think a workshop like this would have happened when he was growing up.
8: Seeing things like this just helps break down those barriers for me, and I just I don't know. It's completely against how I was raised.

0: raised, but it's nice to break those generational curses and actually, you know, millennial fathers, we want to get involved. We want to be different from our dads. And I don't know, it's just nice to get involved with my kids in every aspect I possibly can.
1: We're going to learn how to dual plait. So it sounds complicated. It is not complicated, I promise.
2: And it doesn't take long for the style to be mastered.
3: Photographic evidence of the plaits already been sent through to my wife.
4: The unrealistic bit is I'm not allowed to have a beer in the morning while I'm doing this.
2: Before you came here, what would you have rated your hair skills?
5: Zero.
2: And how are you feeling halfway through?
5: I feel like I've got something. I feel like I can probably send my daughter to daycare with some kind of style.
2: Damien Mann is from a family of four boys.
6: I don't have a baby girl yet, but I got one on the way. And I guess part of like the excitement and planning was kind of like looking at all these things. The thought of not being able to do my own daughter's hair isn't something that sits well with me at all.
2: With a plait down pat, it's time to tackle the braid.
6: I need professional help. Yeah, I think this might be a full knockdown rebuild.
5: Yeah.
2: After a couple of takes.
7: It's beautiful.
6: Yeah, no, those look very good. Thank you very much. Thank you for your patience
7: sick.
6: There.
7: No, it's literally my job.
6: Very happy.
2: The idea so quickly good. Impressing onlookers too.
8: I think it's a fantastic idea. I've got two sons, so we don't have too much need for plaits in our family, but my wife put her shoulder out a few years ago, and the quality of my plaiting while I had to plait for her was truly, truly abysmal.
9: Honestly, you don't want to learn doing it on a child because it's like having a fighting mongoose in your hands while you're trying to brush their hair. So, like, if you want even a reasonable chance of being able to do your kid's hair, you know, you need the skill first. So this is a perfect place to learn it.
2: Aaron Winwood took part in the workshop last month and says he uses his new skills every day.
10: My daughter is very proud every single time she wears these new hairstyles. She said, "Dad went to the pub and learnt how to plait my hair or braid my hair now."
2: Founder Jacqueline Shell says she's expanding across Sydney.
11: I ran the first one in April. I put it together with 2 weeks on my hands and the first one sold out within a day. I was beside myself and I'm still have like a little cheer every time I get an email that someone's bought a ticket.
12: I think it's really lovely. It's making me smile just hearing you say it.
2: Lynn Craig is a professor of sociology and social policy at the University of Melbourne.
12: I like it if they're getting together and telling each other about it, because part of the mental load on women is often having to teach men to do things in order that they can be shared. So that transition thing, it's also part of the cognitive and mental demands of parenting to be the one that knows all that stuff, and teaching is a task in itself.
2: Workshops like Pints and Plaits are an example of the evolution of parenting.
12: Involved fatherhood is something that's been sort of hoped for and encouraged and seen as some kind of solution to the burden on women historically over the last 20 or 30 years. As it's gone on, they definitely are taking on up those roles. It's apparent from research that we know that they're doing more of the connecting with the children, their physical care.
2: Back at the workshop, Ryan Fried, who, if you recall, once rated his plaiting skills beyond atrocious, has embraced his inner hairdresser.
0: I'm pretty much a master at this point. Definitely a lot more confident. I need to have a couple more practices before I can say I'm adept, but I suppose practice makes perfect.
7: Well done.
13: That is some good dadding right there. Proud dad Ryan Fried, ending that report by Tanya Dendrinos. And that's all from the World Today team this Thursday. Thanks for your company. I hope you can join me at the same time tomorrow. I'm Andy Park. Have a great afternoon.

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1: G'day there, my name's Matt Brand. Welcome to the program. Aussie sheep producers are feeling a little bit nervous as the United States launches an investigation into lamb imports.
2: Donald Trump showed no mercy when it comes to doing tariffs and that sort of thing to protect his own people. The outcomes might be that it's not so easy to get into the American market and then lamb prices fall again.
1: Also today, you'll hear from a company using satellites to hunt for territory gold. And before 1:30, we catch up with a young helicopter pilot from Katherine to talk about the job and the journey to becoming a pilot.
3: We do a lot of work in Arnhem Land and flying 44s, looking to get into a bit of more mustering, but just focusing on building confidence and hours at the moment is my main goal.
1: And I've also got a little update for you regarding prawn farm plans on the Tiwi Islands. Lots on today, let's get amongst it. This is the Country Hour. We are broadcasting right across the territory on the ABC. And g'day there if you've tuned in via the podcast. As you know, the town of Katherine is celebrating its centenary this year. And the Katherine Show, which kicks off tomorrow, it is set to be a special one. The Country Hour will be broadcasting from the showgrounds live tomorrow. Make sure you tune into that. As we go to air this afternoon, there's already a bit of action out at the Katherine Showgrounds. The Territory Cup Camp Draft is underway. Kylie Leonard is out at the showgrounds this afternoon. How's it all looking, Kylie? What's happening?
4: Hey, Matt. We're running the camp draft. We've got the Maiden A on currently, just about finished that. And we'll be moving on with our Maiden B camp draft. We're running Wednesday, Thursday, Friday and Saturday in conjunction with the rodeo.
1: And in conjunction with the Katherine Show. What have nominations been like this year?
4: Yeah, massive this year for the Katherine Show and for our Camp Territory Cup Camp Draft. We've got 1,250 noms through the door. I've got people on the wait list that were unable to be accepted, that's unlucky. We've had a lot of interest in the show this year.
1: Wow. No wonder you have to go for so many days, Kylie. That's a lot of camp drafting.
4: We love to spread it out. And, everyone's just busy from 6:30 in the morning until 6 o'clock at night. We like to camp draft.
1: Huge. So give a plug to whoever's donated the cattle this year, because that's a big job.
4: Yeah, massive job. We've got Heytesbury Pastoral. Yep. We've got over 2,000 head coming through the yards with Schubert's Livestock. Just, logistics are pretty complicated. And, there's a lot of work going on behind the scenes here for the Heytesbury cattle to come through the yards.
1: Yeah, that's a lot of hay, for example.
4: Yes. Hart Ag kindly have donated hay for us this year. The cattle are full and the yards have got plenty of hay and loving their hay here at the moment. So big thanks to them.
1: And is it all Territorians or is this event luring in competitors from interstate?
4: Yeah, no, we're pretty well all Territorians here. We've got a few come over from Kununurra, but pretty well we're trying to take as many locals classified as you live in the NT. And they're here.
1: And I saw a bit of a shout out the other day, Kylie. You're on the hunt for some new camp draft commentators. Now, did you have any luck? Anyone keen to get behind the mic?
4: Yeah, I have had a couple. I'm looking for some new young talent and hoping some people want to step up and have a go. So, we've got a few that are having a go and having a try at it. And, if they're no good, I'm punting them straight off.
1: That's pressure. That's pressure, Kylie.
4: Yeah. we've got some new talent coming along and they'll all have a go this weekend. And, it's really good to see. Helps with other drafts in the future as well.
1: And it's called the Territory Cup Camp Draft. Is there literally a ginormous trophy at the end of this for whoever takes out the Open?
4: We certainly do. There is a big Territory Cup, big silver cup. We have our perpetual that stays with us and has a big photo. And, everyone gets to take a cup home if you win it. So, awesome. It's a good one to take home.
1: Well, I'll let you get back to it this afternoon and just hope it all goes really well. You'll get a massive crowd there tomorrow and Saturday in particular.
4: Yeah, it's going to be big once the show kicks in and starts. The hill's going to be busy and everyone's going to be around. It's going to be awesome fun. So, good fun.
1: Have a wonderful afternoon. Thanks so much.
4: Massive. Thank you, Matt, and the Country Hour. Catch up.

I'm still getting my head around the logistics of it all. Imagine putting on a sporting event that requires bringing in over 2,000 head of cattle and all the hay and the water and just looking after them. What a sport. And it's all happening in Katherine. If you're anywhere near K-Town over the next few days, you're going to see some of the best camp drafting in this country right there at the showgrounds. Get amongst it. Chasing the beast outside now. Smokes around the first. And this bloke singing the song, Tom Curtin, he's having a crack. He's hoping to win the Territory Cup. I've got here that the Territory Cup open draft on Saturday, prize money, $6,000. Thank you very much. That'd be pretty good, wouldn't it?

0: expensive. The water supply that Darwin has is extraordinary. There's scientific evidence to suggest that we have so much water underground in the Northern Territory that it actually impacts the axis of the earth when we have a really bad wet season. So we need to use some of it, otherwise we might find ourselves flipping the poles again.
1: Yeah, we need to use some of the Territory's groundwater, otherwise we might flip the poles. Is that true? Dr. Dylan Irvine is an associate professor at Charles Darwin University and a groundwater expert. He was asked for his thoughts on that statement by the minister.
2: So I guess, yeah, this is an interesting statement from the minister. But I guess, as is the case with a lot of statements like these, there's elements of truth weaved into it, but I guess there's a few bits that are missing. So the polls part is one of these. So I guess the key thing to say here is we're not at risk of the polls flipping. I think the last time this happened was 700 and something thousand years ago. And this is driven by processes that happen in the deep earth. So this is processes that happen in the earth's core with the solid and liquid metal core, not so much groundwater systems.
3: So not the subterranean where this water during the wet goes?
2: No. So, I mean, I'm pulling threads together here. So what I would guess is happening here is we do have a large volume of groundwater in the NT. There are cases of redistributing water around the planet, which can change the speed of the rotation of the Earth. So the example here is the Three Gorges Dam in China. They've taken a huge volume of water, moved it into a different location to where it's normally located. And the speed of the rotation of the Earth is sort of changed by fractions of a second. So I would only guess that that's where that part of the statement was coming from.
3: Right. So that the scientific evidence that the minister was drawing on, you think that's the example that she might have been referring to?
2: Well, I guess so. So, if we're talking volumes of water and how it may impact the planet, they're the sort of lines that I could pull together anyway.
3: Okay. Would it ever be possible that we get so much rain in the wet season here that it would tilt the axis of the Earth?
2: We're tilting the axis of the Earth. So I guess the factor here is a key point to make is that the North and South Pole, so it does move over human timescales, and there are papers that show that groundwater use globally can cause a wobble. Now, I guess it's probably important to make the point that the poles move a little bit all the time anyway. I think that paper in particular showed that there was water use in the 90s and the noughties that might have led to a measurable change of about 80 centimetres or so of the location of the poles. So, yes, we can influence things, but in the big scheme of things, these are not big impacts.
1: As Dr. Dylan Irvine, who's an associate professor at Charles Darwin University, a groundwater expert, he was speaking to Lara Simpson earlier on this morning on ABC Radio. If you missed our coverage yesterday of the Investment Summit, and some of the conversations around data centres and water, that's all up on our podcast if you want to go and check that out. Our text number at the Country Hour is 0487991057. Bruce at Tiwi says, again, we see our NT government inviting in overseas billionaires, this time not fracking, now it's to build environmentally catastrophic data centres across the territory, says Bruce. Weren't we supposed to be avoiding burning fossil fuels to save our climate? What happened to that agenda? Here's a question Bruce is asking this afternoon on 0487991057. Got a song request here too. Sprinkles wants to hear a little bit of Stan Costa this afternoon. I'll see what I can do. It's been a while since we've had Stan on the program. A legend. 0487991057 is the text number here at the Country Hour. In a moment, you'll be hearing from a company that is using satellites to try and find some territory gold. That story next.

0: It is 16 to 1 and you are tuned into the Country Hour. I've just received an email from the Federal Department of Agriculture regarding H5 bird flu. I'll share it with you right now. It says, testing by the CSIRO has confirmed another positive detection of H5 bird flu in a petrel found at Hawke's Nest in New South Wales. There have now been 15 confirmed or presumed positive detections of this H5 bird flu in Australia. All of these have been individual wild seabirds found in coastal locations, and all but one have been wild migratory seabirds. There remains no evidence of any mass mortality events, and there are no detections in poultry or in our agricultural production systems, and that the risk to human health remains low. So that's a notification that's just come to me from the Federal Department of Ag. Another confirmation of bird flu. This time it's a petrel in New South Wales.
1: G'day, my name's Brody Woody, and from Oklahoma, but I'm down under right now, and you're listening to the Country Hour.

0: A satellite imagery company, which won the Northern Territory's Croc Pitch competition back in 2024, says the gold industry has become one of its bigger customers. So this company is called ESPA, and from space, it uses hyperspectral satellite imagery to identify precious minerals. The chief executive, Shoaib Iqbal, says the company has launched its own satellites and is selling data to mining companies, and increasingly it's companies that are on the hunt for gold.
1: Initially, our goal was to go for 18 satellites, mainly because we were trying to go for every application and trying to just use that satellite data for everything. Recently, we've become a little bit more focused, so we're now taking it step by step, launching one satellite, seeing whether it actually fills the market need, using data from other satellites where that market need is already met. Lately, we've launched a mineral map of gold over a significant part of the Northern Territory. We're working on more minerals since, but on top of that gold map, we've been serving a lot of different customers across the globe, making their own prospectivity maps, as we call them, to help them look for minerals using satellite data.
2: So if I'm a prospector for gold, what can I potentially see in this map? And they look very colorful, by the way.
1: Thanks. Yeah, it's surface level mineralization is what we're really looking to give as an indicator for an explorer. It's nothing subsurface. We're still looking at the features that are on the surface, how different clays are. So essentially, it's a hotspot map where a prospector can start looking for things subsurface. We're not guaranteeing anything that you will strike gold on every point where we tell on the map, but it does help draw you closer to where an actual deposit that's worthwhile can be.
2: You were the recipient of a Croc Pitch grant back in 2024. Did you think that this would be the next step in your business, or has the price of gold had something to do with this move into gold mapping?
1: I think we saw a huge influx of customers come from a gold exploration background. That's definitely led our decision of let's start with gold. I think the next mineral that we're looking to prospect is copper at the moment, and we're seeing a lot of interest in that as well. Of course, a lot of that's been driven by, you know, all these AI data centers and just overall just general need of humanity for copper as a conductor and as a metal.
2: When you last spoke with ABC Rural, it was 1 year into the kind of development of your business. You were speaking a little bit about the potential for this technology to be used for agricultural applications. Have you explored any more of that?
1: We have. We have quite a few active customers who are using some of our satellite data in agriculture as well. From a more company focus point of view, we think that focusing on mineral exploration right now is a bit more of a pressing problem that we're seeing, especially because there's a lot of demand for these metals and commodities for just the next, you know, build out of just infrastructure for humanity.
2: What are the minerals or commodities relevant to agriculture that you can see from space?
1: Within agriculture specifically, we've been doing a lot of fertilization analysis. So looking at the soil itself, similar to how in mineral exploration, we're looking at the types of clays, how they're formed, how they interact with the geology. Similarly, in agriculture, we're looking at the composition of clays in the sense that what nutrients do they have? Do they have enough nitrogen in them? Everything from potassium to phosphorus that, you know, plants need to grow. Then, of course, looking at water content, looking at soil carbon on the surface, taking all of those indicators and, I guess, you know, making, again, an inference on what the crop field would eventually need to actually have the best yield that it can this given year.
2: What kind of resolution could you get to? So could you look at one paddock and determine the soil variability?
1: It does. So we're limited to, like, every pixel that we capture roughly is around 30 meters by 30 meters. So it depends on how big the paddock is. So, of course, if we're looking at really large scale farms, quite applicable there. That's, again, one of the reasons why in mining, because there we're looking at hundreds of thousands to thousands of square kilometers, that 30 by 30 meter pixel of that block is quite important there. But if it's a smaller farm, only a couple to tens of hectares, probably not that useful for that use case.
2: You're here in Darwin for the Investment Summit. You've also got an office here. What are you hoping to find out from the conference this week?
1: I think we're very much just looking to share more about the work that we're doing. Of course, going from the mineral map to just all the different customers that we have engaged locally in the territory. And yeah, we just look at it from the angle that we're helping find these minerals that are resources, and we want to use that income from those resources to, again, you know, drive prosperity locally. So we're obviously a cog in the overall machine there, but I think we see ourselves as like a being a very core intelligence provider for, I guess, basically every process that happens after us in just that resource extraction pipeline.
0: That's the chief executive of ESPA Satellite Imagery, Shoaib Iqbal, speaking to Sam Parry. And on the topic of looking for gold, there's been a few changes out at Tennant Mines. So that's the company that is operating the Nobles Knob gold mine near Tennant Creek. So that mine restarted last year, and it has been confirmed to the Country Hour that the managing director of Tennant Consolidated Mining Group, Peter Main, he has stepped down from that role, and David White has been appointed as the chief operating officer. And I've got here the company says it's hoping to ramp up production to 100,000 ounces per year. 100,000 ounces per year out the back of Tennant Creek. I've got my little calculator out, and I've got here 100,000 ounces of gold at today's Aussie gold price. That's $576 million.
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4: 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Applications close August 1. abc.net.au/trailblazers.
0: $576 million. I'm still thinking about that.
5: Hi, I'm Verity. I'm a licensed aircraft engineer here in the Territory, and you're listening to The Country Hour.
0: So, yes, the United States has launched an investigation into lamb imports with claims that Aussie lamb is displacing US production and eroding the profits of American sheep producers. This investigation, well, it could lead to tariffs on lamb imports, and that's got Aussie producers a little bit worried. John Hassell is the vice president of the National Farmers Federation. He runs sheep on his property in WA. He had a chat to Belinda Varischetti about the big news this week.
6: Like any Australian grower, they probably want to protect their market, and if it seems to them that they're being undercut, which I'd be very surprised about from Australia with our high cost structure, I'd probably be wanting to do the same thing. And I guess what it really says to me, Belinda, is that we've got to be very careful that we don't put all our eggs in one basket. And I guess the closure of the live trade has forced this situation into everything going into feedlots, like we've done on our farm. And putting it into the lamb market, which is what government said, oh, you'll be able to do that. But now the result is that the Americans are now trying to protect their market.
7: How serious is this, the announcement of this investigation?
6: Well, I guess it's not the announcement of the investigation. It's the serious part. What the outcomes might be, and the outcomes might be that, you know, the Americans, and Donald Trump showed no mercy when it comes to doing tariffs and that sort of thing to protect his own people. The outcomes might be that it's not so easy to get into the American market, and then lamb prices fall again drastically and just creates another, I guess, crisis for the sheep industry in Australia.
7: We have heard from the Australian Meat Industry Council today. It's saying it's already working with our partners across the supply chain and with the Australian government to mount the necessary legal defence of Australian lamb imports as part of this investigation. And AMIC saying it's disappointed to see this type of investigation launched, but it is confident the Australian industry can deliver a robust, fact-based case demonstrating the mutual benefit of Australia's trade. If there were implications as a result of this, what impact could it have on Australia, on the industry?
6: Well, we've seen, as you just pointed out, a fact-based, science-based, et cetera, argument doesn't always win, as happened with the live sheep trade. And so it could be quite devastating for the Australian sheep industry again. And, you know, you can understand Americans wanting to do their politics. We wanted to do ours. We didn't win with our government. And, you know, it's a pretty, it might, could well be a disappointing result, but we don't know. But, you know, they might listen to reason as well. So we just don't know the outcome, but, you know, I'm glad they're going to fight and fight hard.
7: I did ask the American Sheep Industry Association to be part of the program today, and it didn't want to be part of that. It said it's a domestic issue and it doesn't want to take it any further. But in a statement, a media release, it did say that between 2020 and 2024, US lamb imports increased nearly 45%. And it went on to say that imported lamb was sold at prices averaging 10.8% below domestic product, with some pricing gaps approaching 19.5%. And those disparities, according to the association, really having a big impact on the American industry. Could that be right, that there's that big a difference between the pricing?
6: I'd find it very difficult to believe that the pricing could be that different between the two, given our high price structure and the levies and fees inflicted upon us by government when doing exports. So, I don't know whether that's true or not, but, you know, they do their analysis and try and protect their industry. I'd be doing the same if it were mine.
7: So you would find it very hard to believe that Australia is undercutting the market in the US?
6: I'd find it very, very difficult to believe, yeah.
7: This investigation launched out of the US, I mean, it comes at an interesting time, doesn't it, when things are really riding on a high here?
6: Yeah, it just seems like you just get on top of things, Belinda, and then someone else wants to come and smack you around the ears. It's not a lot of fun.
7: What do you think the outcome of the investigation will be?
6: Well, I think Donald Trump's behaviour has shown fairly

0: make his own decision whether he supports these things or not. So it does worry me that he'll just get in behind his people and say, right, you're out. But hopefully, you know, science and evidence will show that we're not undercutting and we're not trying to, I guess, engage in improper market access.
1: That's John Hassell, who's the Vice President of the National Farmers Federation. He's a sheep producer himself, speaking there to Belinda Varaschetti. A nervous time for the sheep industry, but still pretty good times to be in the business of sheep. Have you seen what sheep and lambs are getting in Australian sale yards at the moment? Every week there seems to be a new record. The record that's been broken this week is over in WA. So it's a record price for the state of Western Australia. 142 Merino lambs at Katenning, and they fetched $418 each. Each per head. Unbelievable. I remember where I grew up and Dad coming home one afternoon just shaking his head because he couldn't believe it that lambs were fetching $100 each. He just thought that was, you know, printing money because they had reached 100. Fast forward to today in Katenning and they're getting $418 each. On the text line, someone here says, lamb prices are ridiculous. What's going on? Yeah, well, the National Trade Lamb Indicator, it's sitting at over $12 a kilo carcass weight. And yes, that is getting passed on to consumers. It was my son's birthday the other day and he wanted lamb cutlets. And I was like, yeah, no worries. Must admit, I had not bought lamb cutlets for a while. In my local supermarket, they were selling for $51 a kilo for lamb cutlets. Whoa. We've got to go to the newsroom. I'll see you back here in 5 minutes' time for a chat with the Weather Bureau.

Good afternoon, Rio Davis with ABC News. A federal MP sitting on a national inquiry into racism against Aboriginal people says the Northern Territory's government's failure to appear at its hearing in Darwin

0: It was launched following the attempted bombing of an Invasion Day march in Perth this year, and has this week heard allegations of systemic racism across the Northern Territory's departments, including in hospitals, schools and courts. New South Wales Independent MP Andrew Gee says the NT government has not helped the inquiry's task of addressing systemic racism by snubbing its Darwin hearing.
1: We're not up here as a joke. We're not up here for no reason. This is a very important issue and it needs to be taken seriously, and the processes of the Australian Parliament need to be taken seriously, especially when it's the Australian taxpayer who's basically paying all of their wages and funding the Northern Territory government.
0: The NT government declined to say why it had not appeared. A Northern Territory police officer has faced court over a number of offences allegedly committed in Palmerston last month. Matt Garrick reports.
2: After being arrested at a venue on University Avenue late last month, the police officer was charged with careless driving, failing to leave a licensed premises, disorderly behaviour and other offences. 43-year-old Samuel Oketa faced Darwin Local Court this morning, where his case was briefly mentioned. Mr Oketa's lawyer, Luke Officer, said his client is likely to enter a plea at his next hearing on the 19th of August. Police say the officer's been suspended with pay while the matter remains under investigation. His bail was extended today.
0: The leader of the Australian National University has acknowledged shortcomings in how it communicated its investigation into allegations of students making anti-Semitic gestures. Georgia Lenton-Williams reports.
3: At the Royal Commission on Anti-Semitism's hearing in Melbourne today, Acting Provost of the ANU, Joan Leach, detailed the institution's response after students were alleged to have made anti-Semitic gestures during an online meeting in 2024. She said an investigation concluded the alleged gestures didn't occur. These findings were revealed early last year before a federal parliamentary inquiry, but Professor Leach said the Australasian Union of Jewish Students was not specifically informed. She acknowledged that was not a trauma-informed response and said it had prompted the university to reflect on its processes.
0: Overseas, Iran is threatening to further disrupt global energy markets as the United States continues its bombardment of the country. Here's Middle East correspondent Matthew Doran.
4: The US launched a series of daytime strikes targeting Iranian port cities and coastal defences hours after reimposing its naval blockade of ports and ships in the Strait of Hormuz and beyond. The Islamic Revolutionary Guard is threatening energy markets if the attacks continue, which suggests it could bring its proxies in Yemen, the Houthis, into the war to choke the Bab al-Mandab Strait, the narrow waterway between Yemen and Africa where Red Sea traffic transits through. Even if there isn't a return to all-out war as a result of the latest US and Iranian strikes, that move would wreak havoc on global energy markets. Matthew Doran, ABC News, Jerusalem.
0: US Defence Secretary Pete Hegseth has announced he's rolling out a new screening program for testosterone deficiency among troops. The screenings will be conducted annually as part of service members' required medical screenings for those 30 years and older. Mr. Hegseth says while replacement therapy will be voluntary, it allows troops to operate at their absolute best.
5: It's well-established science that as we age, testosterone levels often naturally drop. This initiative, it's not about artificial enhancement. It's about restoring and optimizing your natural capabilities, protecting your longevity, and ensuring you have the biological foundation required to sustain the fight.
0: And England fans say they're devastated after being defeated 2-1 by Argentina in their Men's Soccer World Cup semi-final. England took the lead in the second half before Argentina scored two late goals in the space of 7 minutes to book their spot in the final against Spain. England fan Curtis Proverbs says he didn't think they would lose this way.
6: Maybe penalties, maybe just an unstoppable goal. But to basically give up, go defensive and think, yeah, let's just hold on to what we got. Come on, that's no way to lose in a semi-final of a World Cup.
0: And in the weather for today, there's a slight to medium chance of showers in the eastern Arnhem District, sunny elsewhere. Darwin a top of 32 degrees, Alice Springs reaching 19 today. That's the latest in ABC News.
7: G'day, I'm Brad Inglis from Sturt Plain Station, south of Dunmara on the Stuart Highway, and you're listening to the NT Country Hour.
8: Matt Brown with you this afternoon. In a moment, we'll be catching up with a young helicopter pilot from Katherine to talk about the job and the journey.

0: to becoming a pilot?
1: We do a lot of work in Arnhem Land and flying 44s, looking to get into a bit of more mustering, but just focusing on building confidence and hours at the moment is my main goal.
0: And I reckon you'll be surprised by just how much money it costs people to get their helicopter license. I think it's a number that will surprise you. Oh, and I've also got a little update for you this afternoon regarding prawn farm plans on the Tiwi Islands. First, though, let's go to the Weather Bureau. Sally Cutter's there this afternoon. How are you, Sally?
2: Oh, not too bad, thanks.
0: We were talking about the Barkly Breeze yesterday because it was getting very windy out in that part of the territory. How are things out there today?
2: It's still windy. We've got the mean winds up around that sort of 30 kilometres an hour. We've seen gusts nearly 60 kilometres an hour this morning. We are going to see it gradually ease off over the next few days and pick up again next week. But it's sort of what we get when we get these highs coming through. And it's actually been windy right down through the territory. The Alice Springs is almost as windy as Tennant Creek at the moment. But it was quite windy at Yallara this morning too.
0: Right. What's so... roughly, what's it around Alice Springs today?
2: Alice Springs, at the moment, we're looking at about 13 knots, gusting 17, so that's the mean winds of about that, so 25 kilometres an hour mark. So that for Alice Springs, that's on the higher end of the winds.
0: You could give your box kite a real workout in that kind of wind.
2: Yep, yeah. I've never successfully flown a kite.
0: What? Really?
2: Maybe because every one I've made has been too heavy.
0: I've flown a few, you know, cheap and dodgy ones over the years, but I would love to, you know, you see the professionals every now and then with these fancy kites, and it looks fun. It looks fun.
2: Yep.
0: Rightio. Now, they're camp drafting already in Katherine. Katherine, show's on tomorrow, Saturday. What's the forecast like for around K-Town?
2: Okay, we're looking at sunny conditions. We're getting those cooler temperatures overnight. So we're looking at the top tomorrow of 29, 14 tonight. Anybody's hanging around Saturday morning, 10 degrees. So 14 to 29 for tomorrow, 10 to 28 for Saturday. So it's getting a little bit chilly overnight. Maybe tonight's probably the best night. But, yeah, it's sunny. We're going to have those southeasterly winds. It's going to be a little bit windy through, maybe a little bit further north of Alice, of Katherine. But generally, we're looking at those 20-kilometre-hour southeasterly winds through there for tomorrow. But, yeah, 29 is your maximum. Cool start to the morning.
0: Yeah. 29-degree sunny day in Katherine for the show. That's pretty...
2: Yeah.
0: You'll take that, I would have thought. Now... Yeah. I'm not hosting the Country Hour tomorrow because I'm off to a wedding that's been held on a cattle station near Pine Creek. So my friend was keen to know what the weather might be near Pine Creek at about, I don't know, 3 o'clock tomorrow afternoon. Good conditions for snapping off an I do.
2: Oh, yeah, so 15, cool start of the morning, but we're getting up to 29, so it's going to be a pleasant afternoon.
0: Yep.
2: Still maybe on the little bit on the windier side. If you've got sort of any large hats, you might want to secure them. But
0: will the marquee be okay? Not big enough to blow a marquee around.
2: No, it's just going to be those maybe 20 kilometres an hour. So as long as you've got it staked down properly, it's going to be on the windier side. It's not going to be one of the typical nice calm days that we sometimes see. It's going to be sort of on the windier side that we see when we get these highs moving through.
0: Righto. Oh, well, that's the way it is. Could have been worse. I reckon if these people got married, a week and a half ago, it would have rained on them, which would have been no good.
2: At least it's going to be dry as well.
0: All the southerners visiting, they'll like it.
2: Oh, yeah.
0: Yeah. So I see a strong wind warning for the Roper Group coast today, and I've just received a little notice here from the people who do the ferry services. I've forgotten their names. SeaLink. SeaLink here says tomorrow's ferry to Numbawa has been cancelled. Heavy seas and strong winds are forecast, and the crossing

0: would be very uncomfortable for passengers. So the Bickerton midweek timetable will run instead. We apologise for any inconvenience and thank you for your flexibility. So that's tomorrow's ferry to Noombawa, Friday the 17th of July, cancelled. For those people out that way?
1: Yeah, looking at those winds getting up to 25 knots offshore south of Noombawa, so it's going to be pretty windy. And also with those southeasterly winds right across the Gulf, you've got the whole fetch. So you're going to get those well-developed seas as well, which increases the lumpiness.
0: Yeah. And how long would you expect that strong wind warning to be in place for, Sally?
1: It looks like it's probably more easing off this afternoon to below those strong winds, because we're just looking at those strong winds, 30 knots during the mornings. But even though there's no warning, maybe no warning current, we're still looking at those fresh winds. So it's not like, oh, no warning, everything's right. It's still, particularly for small craft, it's still pretty rough out there. But we are going to see the winds gradually ease off into the weekend and then pick up again next week.
0: Anything else that you think we should be aware of?
1: No, just that we're going to see potentially some frost down around Alice Springs, around the McDonald Ranges area. But
0: right.
1: Apart from that, and the odd shower up in the around the Arnhem coast, apart from that, it's going to be sunny and windy.
0: Beautiful.
1: And dry.
0: And I might just keep you on the line here, Sally, because this might be in your hitting zone and you might let us know if we're on the right track or not. So I got a text earlier on from Paul in Humpty Doo, and to be honest, I didn't read it out straight away because I just wanted to do my own little bit of fact-checking. But, yeah, it looks like Paul is on the mark. So we were talking earlier about groundwater and the poles and, you know, how the earth spins and all that sort of stuff. And, yeah, Paul's on the money. This is backed up by Geoscience Australia, that Australia is moving 7 centimetres per year to the northeast. And sort of over the last 200 years, it means Australia has literally moved sort of about 14 metres to the northeast. And Paul's comment is, Perth will eventually be a tropical paradise. You don't go sitting around waiting for that to happen, though.
1: Yeah, I've always wondered about the whole Earth is moving, and so you get a coordinate for where something is. Does that much change this year?
0: No, well, I think that's sort of what I'm going off here with this story. Yeah. This is a paper by Geoscience Australia about how this information is actually critical to those who are in the business of GPS.
1: Yeah.
0: Because, say, if you're planting a crop one year using your GPS coordinates, if she's all out by 7 centimetres, that can make a big difference sometimes, you know? So this is something that's obviously factored into the technology.
1: Ah.
0: Yeah.
1: That makes perfect sense, because otherwise everybody have to recalibrate to...
0: No one's got time or wants to do that, but so the magic number, we're 7 centimetres a year, which gets you sort of, 7 metres every 100 years. So there you go.
1: Yep.
0: I'll let you be on that one. Sally, have a lovely afternoon.
1: Okay. Thanks very much.
2: Hey, I'm Josh Carruth. I'm the specialist mammal keeper here at Alice Springs Desert Park. Today we're checking out our little bilby joeys here on ABC Country Hour.
0: So to Paul and Humpty Doo, thank you for sending through that text message. Apologies that I doubted you. I just wanted to double check a few things before you jump on radio and tell everyone that Australia's moving northeast by 7 centimetres every year. But it's true, according to Geoscience Australia and Paul and Humpty Doo. Yoff's around Alice Springs this afternoon and says, it's a beautiful sunny day here, mate. But she's pretty cool at breeze and rather cool overnight, says Yoff. And yes, Yoff, sounds like maybe a potential frost coming your way. There are plans underway to build a prawn farm on the Tiwi Islands near the community of Rankoo. We spoke to the CSIRO about these plans a few months back. Here's a quick recap.
3: We've been working with the people of the Tiwi Islands since 2021.

0: We've got a demonstration farm in Berry Springs where we partner with Barramundi Adventures. And so the last 3 years, we've been doing demonstrations, and the Tiwi mob have been coming over and doing training. And at that same time, we've been visiting land in Rankine and looking to find a suitable site for prawn farming. I would love to see ponds in the ground and people working on the farms within the next 3 years.
1: Yep.
0: And I think that, you know, there's even a, there's food is expensive on the Tiwis. There's the local Tiwi market. There's the Darwin market. I think it's going to be a product which is going to be in high demand when it gets on plates.
1: Yeah, wouldn't it be cool to go to a restaurant in Darwin and buy fresh prawns from the Tiwi Islands? I think it'd be pretty cool. Well, I do have a little update for you from the Mapularee Group, which is running this. It reports that progress continues on this proposed prawn farm on Tiwi country. It says the Renku community recently welcomed a geotechnical team to the proposed site, marking another important milestone for this community-led initiative. It says over 5 days, geotechnical engineers worked alongside traditional owners to investigate the site's soil conditions. The team assessed whether there is enough suitable clay to support the construction of prawn ponds. Early observations are positive, it says, with clay identified across that site. It says the next step is lab testing and further engineering assessments to confirm the quality and extent of these soils. Every stage of this work helps build a better understanding of the site's potential and brings the community one step closer to realizing the vision for a locally led aquaculture project that creates opportunities for future generations. So that's an update from Mapularee Prawns and hopes for a prawn farm on Tiwi country near the community of Rankine.
2: My name's Alf Collins, cattleman. I'm at Lakefield Station in the Northern Territory today, and the Country Hour is a damn good thing to listen to.
1: Our text number is 0487991057. I hope I'm getting to all of these messages. Apologies if I miss you. Penny says, thanks for the weather-specific info for Pine Creek. I'm going to Pine Creek on the weekend, but not for that wedding. Well, I might see you around, Penny. And it does sound like a lovely, lovely weekend around Pine Creek. A lovely weekend. We're talking about lamb prices earlier on and how I paid $51 a kilo for some lamb cutlets. Someone here says, how much of that $51 does the man on the land get? Well, trade lambs, roughly, are getting $12 a kilo carcass weight, right? So the man on the land is getting $12 a kilo at the moment for trade lambs. So that means she goes from $12 in the sale yard to $51 in the supermarket. And you can make of that what you will. They're camp drafting in Katherine this afternoon. I played a little bit of this song. That means she goes from $12 in the sale yard to $51 in the supermarket. And you can make of that what you will. They're camp drafting in Katherine this afternoon. I played a little bit of this song earlier on, but I thought I'd give the whole thing a spin. And up next, you'll be meeting a young helicopter pilot from Katherine. Stick around.

0: Tom Curtin, who is literally camp drafting this afternoon himself there in Katherine. Across the territory on the ABC, this is the Country Hour. Mabel Gowland is in her first year of being a helicopter pilot. She landed a gig based out of Katherine and is absolutely loving it. What's involved in getting a helicopter license and finding a job at the moment? I caught up with Mabel to find out.
1: G'day, I'm Mabel. I'm from Katherine. I'm a helicopter pilot and you're listening to the Country Hour.
0: So tell us your story, Mabel. How did you come to be in Katherine flying helicopters?
1: Oh, it starts probably 5 years ago, or 6 years ago, actually. Finished school, not really sure what to do. It was peak COVID, so everything shut down. A few of my mates had been up north working on cattle stations, and yeah, I sort of just took a leaf out of their book and thought I'd give it a go for a year. Not from a farm or anything, from as town as you can get, really. And then, yeah, Mum was like, oh, why don't you go up there? So, yeah, applied to probably about 50 places. Eventually got a job over on Rosewood Station.
0: Oh, on the WA border there.
1: Yeah,
0: the Struber family.
1: Yeah. So I was working for Doug and Joe for a year. And then, yeah, so that was where I sort of fell in love with the top end and couldn't get enough, really. And then I went over to the Gulf in Queensland for 3 years. Did 3 years on a station there. And, yeah, my love for helicopters pretty much grew from Rosewood and then over in the Gulf. And then, yeah, last year did my licence and now I've ended up back in Katherine.
0: What was it like getting a licence? What's that process like these days?
1: Long and expensive.
0: Yeah.
1: Hard work, but definitely worth it, 100%. Wouldn't change it. The theory side's pretty difficult. You're just in a classroom when you've gone from being out bush for 4 years, 5 years, and then you've got to sit in a classroom for 6 months. It's a big change. But, like, the reward you get from when you pass your exams and when you're understanding all the content and that, it's a pretty good feeling once you finish all your exams. There's 7 exams, so once you finish them all, you're stoked, you're over the moon. And then, yeah, you get into the good stuff, the flying. And then about 6 months of flying, 105 hours, and, yeah, you sit your test. Most likely you'll pass. Your flight school won't put you up for it if you're not
0: If you're ready. Not ready.
1: Yeah.
0: Yeah. And can I ask, roughly, what is the cost?
1: You won't really walk away with change from 100 grand.
0: Wow.
1: That's including, like, accommodation throughout the year and food and rent and, like, where you're staying. Like, I was in Byron Bay for 6 months. That's not cheap.
0: No. And that seems to be where I've got a mate who's just done a lot of this, around the Gold Coast.
1: Mm.
0: It seems like everyone has to go down that
1: coast,
0: way to get trained up.
1: Yeah, there's a lot of flying schools along that way and theory schools all throughout, like, Brisbane, Sunny Coast, and then, yeah.
0: Do we not have any of this in the north?
1: There's a couple of schools.
0: Okay.
1: But it's not as popular, I guess. Probably smaller places up here. Whereas, yeah, on the coast, I don't know, people just seem to...
0: They're set up and they're...
1: Set up over there and...
0: Wow.
1: It's pretty good over there, though. Good flying along the beaches and it's amazing.
0: And now you've got a great gig in Katherine. What can you tell us about the job?
1: Yeah, so I started January, finished my licence December, got a job pretty well straight away, which I was stoked with. That's not always easy, getting the first job. And, yeah, moved up. Me and Dad drove up wet season in January. And then, it's just me and my boss, Stick. We work at Highview Helicopters just out of Katherine. We do a lot of work in Arnhem Land and flying 44s, and we fly the Indigenous around, and we're backburning and asset protection sort of stuff and just getting their land covered and protected and, looking after it. But mostly 44 work, looking to get into a bit of more mustering, but just focusing on building confidence and hours at the moment is my main goal.
0: Yeah.
1: And then just, eventually get into mustering when I've got that confidence and a bit more skill.
0: No doubt you've seen some beautiful spots of the territory flying around Arnhem Land.
1: Oh, it's incredible. And all the people I fly with, they know all the good spots. Like, and gets to lunchtime, they want to pull up. They're like, oh, yeah, there's a good fishing spot here. How about we go pull up here for an hour or so?
0: That's winning.
1: Yeah, pull in 20 barra over lunch and off we go. back to work.
0: Are you part of the meter club yet for Barramundi?
1: No. No.
0: You've got a better chance than a lot of us, I would have thought.
1: The fellas I were with, they probably wheeled in, I think, 24 barra there a couple of weeks ago when I was back out there. I got one fish and they would catch it, just could not stop catching. I was like, I'm lucky to get one, but I was happy with the one.
0: Well, once you're a helicopter pilot, I mean, there's all sorts of jobs that you can get into. Mm. Why is heli mustering of interest?
1: Just from my background in station work, that's where I sort of fell in love with pilots and helicopters and just like the ability of what you're able to do in the air in a helicopter is insane, and like the skill that those pilots have for and the amount of hours they can build, and it's just crazy. Like the flying they do is next level and bloody impressive, really.
0: I'm hanging out with you in Darwin. You've spent the last 3 days here as part of a safety course put on by Australian Helicopters Industry Association. For you, what have been some of the takeaways?
1: Oh, too many. There's heaps. It's been an awesome networking opportunity. I've met so many pilots, so many engineers, just so many people, and it's been amazing. And then, the safety side of it and the course side of things, just I've learnt so much just about machines and limitations and how I can like be safe pilot but practical as well, and little things about your engine and stuff, what to look out for, and like just because they're from America, these Robinson people that are teaching us, like they're from the Robinson factory, which is the machines we fly, and they just got so many like little tips and tricks that just you're like, oh, I haven't thought of it like that, or stuff like that.
0: You're hearing from the people who literally built the machines.
1: Yeah and you get to see a lot of like crash videos, or which like aren't great, but they're great for education, because you're like, well, I can see how that happened and I can see why I'm not going to do that now.
0: Yep. Well, all the best in how your career goes, and thanks so much for spending some time on the Country Hour.
1: Thank you very much.
0: Yeah, big thanks to Mabel Gowan from Highview Helicopters in Katherine. In her first year of being a pilot, what a legend. And that wraps up this afternoon's Country Hour. The program tomorrow will be broadcast live from the Katherine Show. So enjoy that from 12:30. I'm off to this wedding near Pine Creek. I'll see you about. Keep it rural.
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7: Where it is a Thursday afternoon, and that means today, Fizzer or Banger is back, and today, after you really skewered Paul McCartney and Wings a few weeks ago, what will you do with the ABBA today? ABBA being put to the vote. I'll tell you which song ahead. Also today, look, I gave Spain a lot of love yesterday after their victory in the soccer, the football, and making it into the final. Argentina will face off against the Spaniards on Monday morning. So today, 5 fun facts about Argentina. Do you know, and take a guess if you do, what they have more of per head of population than anyone else in the world? And do you know, and this might surprise you, do you know what their national sport is? The national sport of Argentina. Take a guess, because I don't know if you'll get it. The text number is 0487991057. And look, today, we were so busy yesterday, I ran out of time to get your help with something very important. What to do with this piece of fruit that I've picked up. I think it's fruit. It's not a vegetable. I think there's seeds in there. I haven't even cut it open yet. What to do with this choco that I picked up from the little independent grocer in Nightcliff. after Barry called up about it earlier this week.
8: Chocos were in everything.
7: Mm.
8: I mean, you know, people were a lot poorer in the old days.
7: Yeah.
8: And we didn't go to the shop every time we needed something. Everybody had a fruit tree in the backyard. For lunch, you could have choco sandwiches with strawberry jam.
7: Did you? And what's the nutritional benefit of it? Is it a good protein source, or is it a carbohydrate, or is it just fill you up?
8: Back in those days, we didn't know what any of that sort of stuff was. All we know is that when we sat down, we left with full bellies.
7: Yeah.
8: And it cost pennies, you know. You could grow a lot of your own food for dinner. Instead of using rhubarb and custard, you'd have choco and custard.
7: So is that what I should do with this quite heavy piece of fruit that I have in my hand? Someone texted in, and I'm not sure who it was, but someone let me know that you could get it at the shop in Nightcliff. So I did. I got a couple of them. They're very waxy to touch. Sort of like a, shaped like a pear, a pale green. Where do I go from here? I've heard they're good in butter, just drowned in butter, but do I cook it? Do I just chop it up and eat it with butter melted on top? I really need some help with this. I want to try it out because I've never had it before. How can you help? 1-300-057-222. But this half hour, very shortly, going to welcome back our friend Buzz Bidstrup to talk musical memories, because we have lost a lot of greats this week. Bonnie Tyler died at the age of 75. Andy Bickers, the legendary saxophonist who played with Cold Chisel for 30 years, but also recorded and toured with a host of other great Australian acts, including Midnight Oil, Silverchair, he toured with Ice House, Hoodoo Gurus, UMI, and he passed away after a hard-fought battle with cancer. And Buzz has a few songs to help pay tribute to Andy. If you have any Andy Bickers memories, if you saw him play, did he play in Darwin with Midnight Oil a couple of years ago when they wrapped up that tour here? I think he might have done. If you knew him and his work, if you are a saxophonist yourself and you can pay tribute to the mark he made on Australian music, I'd love to hear from you. But Buzz is also going to pay tribute to Sam Neill, the Kiwi we claimed as our own, for whom tributes just continue to flow. Buzz will join us in a moment after a Cold Chisel track that both he and Andy Bickers played on, and he'll take you back to 1984 and the time when this song was released. It was released right after Cold Chisel had broken up. So I wonder if Buzz can spill any tea on how the band were travelling when this one was released. Featuring Buzz Bidstrup and Andy Bickers at Saturday Night.

0: I do not know where that little bit of like atmospheric recording comes from. I really want to know where was the Saturday night that was captured in that song. It's Cold Chisel from 1984, the second release from the album 20th Century and the first to be issued after the band's official breakup. Mossy and Barnsey sharing vocals on that one. The late Andy Bickers, legendary Australian saxophonist, played on that one. That's probably his work you're hearing right at the end there. And so did our good friend here on the afternoon show on ABC Darwin and across the territory, Buzz Bidstrup. Hello, Buzz.
1: Hello, how are you, Liz? Hi, everyone. Good to be back.
0: Take us back, if you can, to 1984. Chisel had broken up. What was going on for you at this time when this song came out?
1: Yeah, like I had a call actually from Don Walker and Jimmy when they were in Germany, and they were touring in Germany, and Steve left the band. He walked out in mid tour, and they rang me up and said, "Could you get on a plane tomorrow and get to Germany? Because we need a drummer to finish the tour." And at the time, I was playing in the Party Boys, and I was in the studio recording lots of different people. Sweet and Sour was one of the things I was recording. And I just said, look, I'd love to, but I really can't. I can't do it. And I turned down my chance to be in Cold Chisel.
0: Oh, no, Buzz, that was your Cold Chisel cold call.
1: That was me, cold call from Cold Chisel. But I kind of knew at the time that Steve would go back, you know, they'd get back together again, which they did. And Steve would probably be a bit pissed off if I joined them, because we were good friends. In some ways it was good that I didn't. But I ended up, when they came back and they started making that record, the one that you've just played, I was in at the same studio working, and I had my, you know, my percussion kit with me. And I'm pretty sure I played, Don told me I played shaker and tambourine on that song, but I couldn't really hear it through the phone whether I am. But I think I am.
0: So you're not on the drums?
1: Not on the drums, no. I'm on shakers and tambourines. And on that record, I also played quite a bit of bongos, which was my thing at the time. I loved playing bongos. I don't know why, but I loved playing bongos.
0: What else was in your little percussion kit?
1: I had a triangle. I had lots of different shakers, and I had some South American, you know, Brazilian instruments as well. And what else did I have in there? I had a güiro.
0: Oh, yes.
1: And,
0: the güiro. That's the fish one. It's the slidey fish thing.
1: That's the fish. And I had a cabasa, which is like a round thing with, looks like ball bearings around it, and you just sort of shake it and it goes that kind of thing.
0: Yeah, do you know, I think I do. And all of this is taking me to my primary school music box.
1: That's pretty much it. I had a primary school music box.
0: All that stuff they bring out into the middle of the floor when they're trying.

0: gonna get you kind of into music as a little kid.
1: Well, yeah. And they say all the kids who can't actually play anything hit one of these, or you know, do something with that. I ended up doing that on a lot of records. I ended up playing shakers in the day before drum machines. Sometimes drum tracks wouldn't sit properly. You know, sometimes it's a little bit weird, and I'd get caught in there with my shaker and my tambourine just to play behind the hi-hat to try and smooth out a drum track, which I did quite a lot of.
0: The shakers, that does look like a thing you give the kid who can't do anything. I tend to think, if anything, I could drum. I have rhythm. I'm not, I can't sing, terrible singer.
1: Yeah.
0: You know, gave up on piano whatever year I was in high school. But I reckon I could drum. But I can't play the shakers. It's really hard.
1: They're not easy. And one of the things that people sometimes do, it happens in Gangajang where we have a tambourine that's played every now and again. Someone will jump up and grab the tambourine. And I usually motion to somebody to get them off pretty much straight away, because there's not too many people that can play a tambourine in time. Believe it or not.
0: That's a hard
1: thing to play as well.
0: Tambourine's
1: hard. Shaker's hard. To be really good at it, you know, it's easy just to make a noise, but to be really good at it, you've got to have particularly good groove, and you've got to listen to everything else, and not a lot of people do.
0: Graham Busbidstra, drummer from the Angels and Gangajang, and excellent player of shakers and tambourine and triangle.
1: Yeah. Yes.
0: By the sounds of things. So you didn't respond to the call. Why did Steve, the drummer, walk out of the band on tour?
1: Look, they were having a bit of a hard time. They'd always had a bit of a shaky, you know, relationship. And as the band got further and further on, I think, you know, Steve just wanted to do some other stuff. And like a lot of people from that time, bands and stuff, there wasn't a lot of thought given to other people within the band who might want to do something else other than the band. I mean, that's the reason I left the Angels, because I couldn't do anything else. I just had to be there to play, you know, whenever they wanted to play. And, you know, sometimes you just want to do something else. And I think that was what Steve was after. Steve was a great songwriter. You know, he wrote When the War Is Over. He wrote a few other great songs as well, which have left me at the moment. But, you know, great Cold Chisel songs. Forever Now, I think he actually co-wrote that with Don. So he was a great songwriter, and he wrote songs that actually didn't necessarily fit Cold Chisel. So I think he was after – he made his own record too. He made a couple of records of his own stuff. So, you know, he just wanted to do something else. And I think they had a fairly volatile relationship.
0: Mm.
1: And he just, you know, was in the middle of a tour in Germany and just said, okay,
0: stuff
1: I'm
0: it.
1: Out of here. Stuff it. In his beautiful Liverpudlian accent. He just, I'm out of here, you know. And off he went. He just walked away.
0: And so you didn't end up drumming with them, but you did play your percussion kit on that song that we've just enjoyed. Someone's just texted in to say, where's that text? Liz, the street sounds in Saturday Night are done in King's Cross, one of my old haunts. The song matches the video clip also done in the Cross. I saw it being done, Glenn in Fanny Bay says. Do you mean you saw the film clip being made, Glenn? You can call and tell us about that. I know it's... Glenn's on every second week, Buzz. With us. It's not his week. He's on next week, but Glenn,
1: oh, good on you, Glenn.
0: You can call and tell us that story if you want.
1: It was during the parade, the gay parade. That's when it was, I think.
0: Mardi Gras.
1: You know, Mardi Gras. Yeah, I think it was. Yeah, yeah.
0: That's how you got to be a part of that song, Andy Bickers. Yes. I'm assuming that's the saxophone that we're hearing at the end there. Did you record in studio with him? Did you work alongside him? And
1: I didn't.
0: What do you remember?
1: He did that at another time, but we did, you know, we sort of crossed paths many times in different sessions because he played with quite a few other bands that I worked with. You know, he played with the Hoodoo Gurus and he played with Ice House. And Silverchair, you know, he played with quite a lot of different people, Midnight Oil. So we'd sort of run into each other as I was running into the studio, he was running out, or vice versa. But never, I don't think we actually ever played together. I was trying to work out whether he played on Jimmy Barnes's Soul Deep Live at the Palais Theatre in Melbourne, because I played on that, and in that case we would have been on stage together. But I was unable to find out the full credits for that record.
0: And you've played with so many people, you just can't remember who was there.
1: Well,
0: Buzz,
1: you've got
0: to look
1: I'm
0: it up.
1: Old now. I'm old, so I'm allowed to forget stuff, aren't I?
0: Hey, we've got Glenn on the line. Glenn,
1: oh,
0: who you alternate duties with on a Thursday for the Thursday Music Room, but he's got some memories of that song. Hello, Glenn.
2: Yeah, hi Liz. Hi Buzz.
1: Hey Glenn.
2: Yeah, you asked about the street sounds.
0: Yeah, right at the end there.
2: Saturday night. Yeah, that's done on Darlinghurst Road in King's Cross, one of my old haunts. I saw them actually doing the film clip. So they've taken some of the audio from it and whacked it in the song, but it's the motorbikes firing up outside the strip clubs and the sound of guys going, "Hey, come on in here, mate, come and see the girls, yeah." kind of deal. So, yeah, and I saw them doing the clip. They had it on the back of a ute or a station wagon. They were just driving up and down Darlinghurst Road. So, and we were at a club nearby and saw them doing it.
0: Was it, Glenn, recorded on a Saturday night?
2: I believe so. I think it was very late on a Saturday night, like as in...
0: Saturday night, Sunday morning.
2: Saturday night, Sunday morning, yeah.
0: You know
2: so.
0: I love to
2: fact check.
0: The lyrics. Do you have memories of Andy Bickers? I know it's not your week here with us, but, you know, legendary saxophonist who we lost a few days ago.
2: I've only seen Chisel a couple of times, but when Buzz mentioned the Soul Deep album, I was trying to rack my brain too. I'm sure he must have been there unless he was crook or something. But, yeah, Jimmy doing that Soul Deep album, I've got it at home, so I'll have to have a look.
0: Have a look at their notes.
1: Have a look for us before we finish.
0: And
2: yeah,
0: let us
2: you
0: know.
2: Would think he'd be on it.
0: It will make right. sense. Let us know, Glenn. And thank you very quickly answering that question of what was that streetscape at the end of the song there. It is 10 to 2 on 105.7 ABC Darwin and across the territory. Liz Travaskis with you on a Thursday afternoon. Buzz Bidstrup from the Angels and Gangajang and has had a hand in so many Australian bands and recordings, paying tribute today to Andy Bickers, but also to Sam Neill, not a musician, but it's music that I think it's some of your musical connections that connected you to Sam Biz at Buzz.
1: Yeah. Look, you know, I used to run into Sam at Jimmy Barnes's soirees, which you know, it was just such a beautiful. He was such a beautiful man, and one of those guys that. You meet him and you know he's an international film star, but he doesn't come across like that. Same when you meet some musicians and they might be very, very famous musicians, but they're just normal people. And Sam was a very normal person, and great guy to sit down and have a chat with. I know this, you know, obviously a lot of people are devastated to find out he's gone.
0: You said you ran into him at Jimmy Barnes's soirees. That's not how you described it to me off air. You said you used to party with him.
1: Well, a bit. I didn't want to get too full on, but yes. Yeah,
0: tell me what partying with Jimmy Barnes and Sam Neill looked like, Buzz. What memories have you got?
1: Gracious. Well, if I said I couldn't remember, does that tell you much?
0: It was a good time.
1: It was a good time. Yeah. And they usually birthday parties too.
0: Yeah, okay. You are not an actor, you're a musician, although you've worked on television shows, and in a few weeks' time I think we're going to talk about Sweet and Sour. But Sam was a musician, wasn't he? Did he play some ukulele?
1: He played some ukulele and he loved to sing. And there's a bit of video actually that a friend of ours sent when he passed away of one of those nights where I'm singing and Sam singing with us, I think. And, you know, we can't remember what song we were singing, but, he loved to have a sing and he did play some uke. And he was also a winemaker.
0: Oh, yes, he was. Did you ever try any of his wine?
1: I did, and it was really good.
0: Which one did you have?
1: The red.
0: Which red?
1: I had a red. Oh, goodness gracious. I think it was a Cab Sav. What the name now? What was their name again? Oh, goodness gracious!
0: I'm putting you on the spot
1: So,
0: for
1: you are putting me on the spot. If I'd
0: specifics
1: known that, I would have
0: and
1: gone
0: details.
1: beaten details. I want fact checks now.
0: The tributes have continued to flow for Sam Neill. You know, sometimes the news cycle, we spend a moment reflecting and saying goodbye and paying tribute. And I just feel like with Sam Neill, in the day since he died quite suddenly, as a quite a surprise after he had been cleared for cancer some time ago, the tributes continue to flow. And you said, and Miranda's just commented, Miranda, who's producing, she's just written up a little note saying, "I love that as a compliment of the highest order that he was a very normal person." But there was something about him that people just are continuing to, I think, sit and reflect on what it is. Why was this man someone that we all treasured so deeply? I mean, what did you admire about him, Buzz?
1: Well, obviously he was really good at his craft. I mean, Death in Brunswick. What a great film that is. But so he was really good at his craft. He was an incredibly humble person, a normal person who didn't flaunt the fact that he was actually a worldwide film star. And yeah, I just think his body of work, just the way that he was able to go about his craft, and it's there for everyone, forever now to go back and look at it and just realize how good he was.
0: Buzz Bidstrup on 105.7 ABC Darwin across the territory joins us every couple of weeks to share some music and tell some tales about some of the people that he's made music with, or in this case, has partied with at his good friend Jimmy Barnes's birthday party. Buzz, you've picked another song to play that connects us back to Andy Bickers. Before we do that, though, we've got a game of Fizzer or Banger to play, and I haven't
1: All
0: revealed
1: right.
0: to anyone yet what the song is, just that it's from ABBA, so you get the first vote. Although Tracy texted saying, "No, no, no, no, no, no, no, no, no, no, no, no, no, no, no, no, no," to ABBA, just no, never. Doesn't know, she doesn't know what the song is, but she's already going for no.
1: Wow,
0: This is
1: okay.
0: the song. Fizzer or banger.
1: Oh, goodness gracious me. It's a fanger,
0: It can't be a
1: because
0: banger.
1: I really liked ABBA, and I used to get into trouble in the early Angels days because I had a big ABBA badge, and I used to wear it because I loved the productions. I loved the way they made music, not necessarily the songs, but the way, like, Fernando is probably a fizzer, right?
0: Okay.
1: As a
0: Yes. Are you
1: song.
0: going, Fizzer?
1: Oh, I guess I have to, but yeah, it's just such a beautifully crafted song. So yeah, I will. I will, because they have other songs that were better.
0: They do. It was a massive hit in whatever
1: Oh,
0: year it was that it
1: huge.
0: was out. So that's what we're voting on today. I
1: 76 or
0: love that you've
1: something.
0: invented the new category of fanger, which just means you're on the fence. But anyway, we'll give you a vote for fizzer and for fanger.
1: Fanger and a fizzer
0: Get
1: and
0: your
1: a
0: votes
1: yep.
0: in. This will determine whether I play it for you in full or not later on in
1: Oh,
0: the show.
1: okay.
0: 0487991057 to see us up to the news at 2, Buzz. Introduce us to the Jimmy Little track "Stand By Me" that you've gone for.
1: This is a beautiful. It's a traditional song, a hymn, and they did it on an album called "Life's What You Make It," which was a beautiful record of incredibly good songs and different songs. And this one features Andy. It also has a beautiful string arrangement. Hopefully you've got the right version. I think you said that you couldn't hear them on there,
0: The one I've got
1: but
0: is says it's from that record. I
1: yeah,
0: hope I've got the right one. If I haven't, we're just enjoying a beautiful track
1: we'll
0: from
1: just
0: Jimmy
1: enjoy
0: Little.
1: a beautiful track. But but it's a lovely album if anyone can find it. It's called Life's What You Make It.
0: Jimmy Little, "Stand By Me," we hope featuring a little appearance by the late Andy Bickers. Buzz, we'll catch you in a few weeks' time. Couple minutes away from 2.
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0: Oh, that voice, Jimmy Little on 105.7 ABC Darwin. It's almost 2 o'clock. We'll get the latest news in a moment. On the other side of that, I need your help. What to do with these chocos?
1: It's where you live.
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1: Everything Darwin.
0: Luxa for breakfast, yes or no?
1: For Everything Darwin.
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4: Good afternoon, Rio Davis with ABC News. A federal inquiry into racism against Aboriginal people has finished its hearings in Darwin today. The panel heard evidence from various Aboriginal organisations and leaders who detailed experiences of individual and systemic racism, while the Northern Territory government's decision not to participate was slammed. The government's denied requests for interview and instead said in a statement they're focused on delivering for all Territorians. The inquiry will hold hearings in Alice Springs tomorrow. A young father says he's worried he'll be homeless with his 2-year-old son after the NT government announced it will shut a Darwin short-stay accommodation centre in less than 90 days. The Yissa short-stay accommodation centre currently houses more than 230 adults and around 150 children. But yesterday, Minister for Children and Families, Robin Carl, said the lease on the facility was coming to an end in October and negotiations with the building's owner, Ozco, had not been productive. But John Hopkins says he's lived at the facility for the past 6 months and has finally been able to get back on his feet.
5: I've been homeless for over 4 years, and now that I have my son back in my care, like, my main priority is him and his safety. You know, Yiss is a stronghold for a lot of people, and like, there's not many places you can go to when you're homeless in Darwin. We have hostels, but they're always full.
4: A 38-year-old with links to outlaw motorcycle gangs has had his bid for bail refused in Darwin local court this morning. Matt Garrick reports.
6: Darwin man Brett Norris, who is facing a string of weapons, violence, drugs and traffic charges, was seeking to be released on bail to attend a funeral for his brother-in-law in Queensland. But his bid was denied after new charges were brought before the court today against Mr. Norris. The court showed CCTV footage alleged to be of Mr. Norris brandishing a crossbow while attempting to rob a man in his driveway. Judge Ben O'Loughlin also denied the bail on the grounds that Mr. Norris had a lengthy track record of bail breaches and a long criminal history. He will face court again in August.
4: The federal government says Australia cannot afford to stand still during the artificial intelligence boom. The Prime Minister's unveiled a national framework for AI, including a plan to legislate a set of mandatory standards for large-scale data centres. Echoing concerns about the potential negative effects from the developments, the federal Greens have called for a moratorium on new facilities until the regulations are implemented. Federal Technology Minister Tim Ayres says the minor party's position is dopey and will take the nation backwards.
7: We cannot afford to stand still as a country. Every large data centre needs to be making a net contribution to the electricity sector, needs to have decent water security and comply with all these other Australian conditions that deliver a better outcome for Australia.
4: Overseas, the United States and Iran have continued to exchange military strikes in an escalation of hostilities in the Middle East. Ali Crew reports.
8: The US military says it's completed its latest round of attacks on Iran, during which it targeted Iran's coastal defences and missile sites after reimposing a blockade on Iranian ports. Iran has struck back by targeting US military sites in neighbouring countries in what it's called an existential war with America. The Islamic Revolutionary Guard Corps says a gathering for US military personnel at an airbase in Kuwait was among its targets. Meanwhile, Iran says several American missiles have struck near a children's cancer hospital in the city of Ahvaz, forcing its evacuation.
4: And in sport, Brisbane AFL coach Chris Fagan expects Oscar Allen to be available for Saturday's trip west to face the Eagles in Perth. The 27-year-old forward has been sidelined since round 7 with a foot injury, but he looks likely to face his former side if he makes it through training. Winners of five straight games, the Lions have a chance to further bolster their spot in the top four. Fagan says the team's success makes it difficult to say whether Allen will make his return to the senior side.
9: It's the form of others that are in the team. It's also taking into consideration that he hasn't played football for quite a few weeks now. It's probably 12 weeks. But on the back of that, he hasn't played much football for the previous 3 years. I just want to make sure that if he plays at AFL level, he's capable of going out there and playing somewhere near his best form.
4: In the weather for today, there's a slight to medium chance of showers in the eastern Arnhem District, sunny elsewhere. Darwin sunny atop of 32 degrees, Katherine reaching 30, Tennant Creek atop of 24, and in Alice Springs it's reaching 19 degrees today. 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
10: 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Oh, sucking up there, Daz. Glad you're enjoying it.
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0: 2:05 across the territory on a Thursday afternoon, and it was in the early hours of this morning, so I believe, when I was tucked up in bed, not at all considering getting up to watch the football, it was in the early hours of this morning that Argentina broke the hearts of English fans with their 2-1 win against England. They will play Spain in the final on Monday morning. Had a lot of love for Spain on the show yesterday. So ahead this half hour, I reckon. 5 fun facts about Argentina. Do you know what they have more of per head of population than anywhere else in the world? There's probably a few things, but the thing I read, the fun fact, oh, it's so nice. I can't wait to tell you this. And do you know, this might surprise you, do you know what their national sport is? I'll give you a clue. It's not football or soccer. It's something else. Do you know what it is? You can text in if you'd like to guess. Got Dr. Carl with us after 2:30. Get your science questions in. I want to know, this has been on my list for a while, but I'll get to your questions ahead of mine, of course. Why do I get a bonus day of hangovers in my 40s? Like in the past, big night, have a few too many, next day, don't feel great. Why does it now last for a whole other extra day in my 40s? What's going on there? And in my 50s, will it be 2 extra days? I don't know. You might be able to tell me what I've got to look forward to. We've got a Fizzer versus Banger challenge this afternoon as well. ABBA is in the hot seat. The song is Fernando. I love that someone on the text didn't even know, needed to know what song it was. Put your name on the end so I know who is voting. Unless, of course, you really want to remain anonymous. Someone said, no, no, no, no, no, no, no, no, no, no, no, no, ABBA, no. Just never. I've got a Fizzer here on the text. Buzz before the news went fanger because he used to love the work of ABBA, the way the songs are constructed. He used to get in trouble when he was playing for the Angels, hard, you know, rocking Australian outfit of the 70s. He had an ABBA badge that he wore because he loved them. That said, he thinks Fernando is probably a Fizzer. Get your votes in if you want to hear it in full before 4:00. You'll need to text Banger and tell me why. If you can make a convincing argument, you never know. I may throw you an extra vote as well. 0487991057. But first, this half hour, you were helping me out with a problem. What to do with this very chunky, well, I called it a piece of fruit. I'm not sure if it is. It's called a choco. Barry was talking about it earlier this week. Can't even remember why, but this is what he told us.
12: Chocos were in everything. Mm. I mean, you know, people were a lot poorer in the old days.
0: Yeah.
12: And we didn't go to the shop every time we needed something. Everybody had a fruit tree in the backyard. For lunch, you'd have choco sandwiches with strawberry jam.
0: Did you? And what's the nutritional benefit of it? Is it a good protein source or is it a carbohydrate or is it just fill you up?
12: Back in those days, we didn't know what any of that sort of stuff was. All we know is that when we sat down, we left with full bellies.
0: Yeah.
12: And it cost pennies, you know. You could grow a lot of your own food for dinner. instead of using rhubarb and custard, you'd have cocoa and custard.
0: So it seems like there's a lot you can do with it. The tofu of the vegetable world, I think producer Miranda called it. So maybe it's a vegetable, not a fruit. What should I do with it? And where do they grow? Barry was talking about these in Queensland, I think, when he was growing up. I don't think they grow in the tropics, although it reminds me of a few different tropical fruits, the waxy skin, the kind of, I don't know, does it look like a bit like a squash? Looks like something you would get at Rapid Creek markets, but I don't think that you do. Maybe they grow in Central Australia, or maybe you can find them in the Barkly. Is this something that's growing in your backyard if you're in Alice Springs? And what should I do with it? Julie has some advice. Hello, Julie.
11: How are you going, Liz?
0: Good. Where are you from? Where have you come across chocos?
11: I grew up in Brisbane.
0: Okay, so maybe this is like a real brizzy thing.
11: Yeah, my grandfather grew them. He had choco vines hanging over all this, sort of like an arbour out the back door, and the chocos were just there for us to pick and bring in to him to cook for us.
0: Mm, and that sounds very similar to what Barry was remembering earlier this week, that they just were prolific and it didn't take much to get them to take off.
11: But I've only ever eaten it as a vegetable on the plate with other vegetables. I didn't eat it in my porridge.
0: Yeah, or what was it, like a strawberry jam and choco sandwich?
11: No.
0: So what do you think I should do with it? Because I have no idea. I've got it in my hand right here. It's quite dense. It's like I love the texture of it. The colour is like a pale green, sort of a bit, you know, a pale Granny Smith apple sort of colour. What do you do with it?
11: Yeah. Well, you peel that tough skin off.
0: Mm. With a vegetable peeler, or do you need to cut the skin off with a knife?
11: I use a vegetable peeler, but a knife might be a little bit easier. But, yeah, there is one big seed inside, so you sort of, you don't cook that. You don't eat that.
0: Mm-hmm.
11: So, but just slice it up and then I steam it. And then, it's on the plate with other vegetables and put butter on it that melts on it like you would on a cob of corn.
0: Okay.
11: And or I fry it up. Those cooked, sliced choco pieces, I fry up in butter as well.
0: It doesn't have a lot of its own flavour. Is that right?
11: I don't know. I think it does.
0: Yeah.
11: I know what choco tastes like. It tastes like a choco.
0: Of course. Yeah. It makes sense. Of course it does. But I'm guessing salted butter on top.
11: Yes.
0: Okay.
11: Oh, yes.
0: All right. That seems straightforward enough, but I'm very happy to take other people's ideas on how to do it and, like, if it's a replacement for a rhubarb or in the porridge. I bought two of them, so I can experiment.
11: Yeah. I bought a couple yesterday at Nightcliff 5-star as well.
0: Did you? Was this inspired by our conversation?
11: No.
0: Or you just happened to?
11: Your photos.
0: Oh, Julie. Thank you. Well, I did. On the way into work.
11: I often find them at the big supermarkets, but they're always at the 5-star. And I can't say I've ever known anybody to grow them in the Territory since I've been here. And I've been in the Territory between Alice Springs and here for 45 years.
0: Okay, so not even...
11: I've never known anybody to grow them here.
0: I was thinking if they're not tropical, maybe Alice Springs, but you don't have memories of them down there either.
11: No.
0: Okay, all right.
11: I don't know of anybody growing them there, but then, you know, like you talk to people about chokers and they don't know what you're talking about.
0: I'm going to peel it. I'm going to commit this one to peeling and steaming and chucking some butter on it and seeing how that goes.
11: Yep.
0: But I think for the second one, I need something else. So if anyone else has an idea about what to do with it.
11: Chop it up in small pieces and throw it in a stir fry.
0: Yeah. Yeah. I want to really know the flavour of it though. So I'll make it the hero of the plate.
11: Yeah.
0: All right, Julie, it's really nice to talk to you.
11: Okay. Excellent. Thank you. You too, Liz.
0: Thank you. Have a
11: Enjoy
0: lovely
11: choco.
0: Thank you. You too. Enjoy your afternoon, Julie, with some tips and some memories of the choco on the vine at Grandad's place and just plucking it off and bringing them inside and cooking them up for dinner. 1-300-057-222 if you've got some other ideas on what I can do with this. I think Peter in Berrima might. Hello, Peter.
13: Hey, Lizzie T. How are you going?
0: Good. Where do you remember these from in your life?
13: I've just turned 58 this year, and I grew up in Brisbane. So I was a Brisbane boy in the suburbs out around Nogra, Mitchelton, that area. And there's a road down in Brisbane called South Pine Road. It's one of the longest roads in Brisbane, and it must do 6 or 7 right-angle turns to go anywhere. It just changes direction all over the place. But back when I was a kid, all the vacant blocks along South Pine Road had chocos growing in them. So when we went out as kids, we used to come back with bags of them, bags of chocos to eat. And honestly, anything you can do with a pumpkin, a sweet potato, an apple, a pear, you can do with a choco.
0: So I'm thinking curries.
13: You can bake them, you can boil them, you can curry them, you can stew them. They thicken up your stews, adding in there. But yeah, we had chocos. And the one thing I will tell you is before you peel them, either peel them underwater or put some gloves on, because we used to call them fingerprints off. Because the sap inside them would coat your fingerprints and you'd have no fingerprints on you for a couple of hours. You'd have to peel them off because it would stick to your skin.
0: Oh, okay.
13: But we ate
0: Julie didn't
13: so
0: mention
13: many
0: this.
13: Oh, yeah. Yep.
0: Okay.
13: The sap or the juice that's inside them has got a real layer, the same as when you do pumpkins, probably not as much these days, but yeah, it just coats the top of your fingers.
0: Yep.
13: And we call them fingerprints off.
0: I don't want that. I don't need to hide my identity from police.
13: But we used to bake them whole. Mum used to boil them. She'd boil them with sweet potatoes and potatoes. It would basically make every vegetable and fruit in the house go further.
0: Is it something I could I got a kid who doesn't get a lot of veggies into him. Could I hide this in kid meals somehow?
13: You grate it and put it in mince for any of your bolognese's. You cut it up really fine dice and put it in any of your stews. It literally just breaks down. The same as if you overcook your potatoes, it just becomes a thickener in your stews.
0: And, can you roast it baked potato?
13: Exactly the same way. We roast dinners will always have quartered choco in there along with your pumpkin, your sweet potato, and any of the other root vegetables, your potatoes as well. So,
0: oh, Peter, I feel like I'm really...
13: you couldn't do with a choco.
0: I'm getting taken into everyone's childhood in Brisbane, feels like, is it a fruit or a vegetable? It's got a seed, therefore it must technically be a vegetable, but it's taking me into everyone's Brisbane life. Do you know of it being prolific anywhere else in Australia, or is it a real Brizzy thing?
13: I went along and I started my chef's apprenticeship in Brisbane back when I was 15, 16, and I've worked all around Australia. Don't see chocos anywhere.
0: Okay.
13: I've never seen them. I've worked in Darwin, Perth, down in Adelaide, Sydney, Melbourne. But Brisbane, we had them growing wild. That was just wild everywhere.
0: Oh.
13: You just go out. If you didn't come home with a bag of chocos, you'd get in trouble.
0: Yeah. They're heavy. Did you ever use them, you know, naughty kids, as some kind of weapon?
13: Look, there was a little melon that used to grow as well at the same time. It was a little stripy melon. It was very bitter, but you could throw them at each other and they'd explode on you and make an awful mess. And if you picked up a couple of small chocos and threw them instead, they'd leave a bruise.
0: Yeah, okay.
13: Whapper of a blue, so don't do that.
0: We're not condoning that. Peter, you're great. Thank you for the enthusiasm that you have brought to the table today.
13: I was listening to the conversation. I thought I used to eat so many chocos when I was a kid.
0: Yeah, well, I feel like, do you know, it's not often that we hanging out together in the Territory on the Arvo show across the Territory, like that we dip into a little bit of like Brisbane life. So I actually really like that we've done that by this piece of fruit. So thank you for that, Peter.
13: Well, this year I've chalked up 30 years in Darwin. So yes, my kids have all grown up, done all their school and moved away, and I'm still here.
0: All right. Well, Peter, it is so lovely to hear from you this afternoon. What would your top pick
13: Thank
0: be?
13: You.
0: What would your top pick be really quickly if I've got to pick one thing to make with it?
13: I would definitely bake them. Bake them, season them up and bake them, and they'll be really, really nice because they're nice and soft in the middle and they'll be crunchy on the outside.
0: All right. And I'm going to throw this at you too. Fizzer or banger, Abba's Fernando.
13: Look, I don't know how many people are listening, but I'd say a banger. I liked Abba.
0: Great.
13: I had all the Abba albums. I knew all the songs. Them and Queen competed with each other in my life all the way through my childhood.
0: Okay. We need someone to give Abba some love because so far they're
13: I'm giving it a banger.
0: Big fat
13: it's probably
0: banger.
13: Probably not their best song, but it's definitely a banger.
0: Peter? You know, yeah, I'm going to give you two votes because of the enthusiasm with which you have brought this conversation alive about the Chocos and the beautiful memories and the ideas. So I don't have like a prize to give you because I think our prize cupboard is bare, but I'll give you an extra vote in Fizzer versus Banger because I can. Really nice to talk to you. 1-300-057-222 if you've got another suggestion for, because I'm going to do the melted butter thing first up. I promised Julie that. But if there's something better than baking the choker, I could buy more and see what happens. Ian in Alice Springs has some memories of them. Hello, Ian.
14: Yeah, hi, I certainly do. You'd be very pleased to know they actually have been grown by many, many people in Sydney.
0: Okay. They've travelled south. They're not just in Brisbane.
14: No. They were very common in my youth. It was a poor man's tucker. And they go well in anything. We used to have them in apple pie.
0: And your mum banned them? Is that no? You banned
14: no,
0: them.
14: I
0: what
14: banned
0: happened?
14: Them because my mum turned my sandpit into a choco garden. I was very upset.
0: And why did she do that? Was it good soil for growing chocos?
14: Well, she thought it might be. Yeah. As I say, it was a sandpit, but like she put other stuff in it and stopped it being a sandpit.
0: Yeah. So what do you think? We've had some good suggestions. It sounds like they go good in curries because they probably take on the flavour of, you know, whatever you throw
14: it
0: in with.
14: That's exactly right. They take up the flavour of anything with a flavour. They're a great nutritious fruit.
0: Definitely a fruit because they have a seed.
14: Yeah, they're vegetables. Let me make sure everybody thoroughly understands. Vegetables are leafy plants. They do not have a fruit. A vegetable, we might call a pumpkin a vegetable, but it's a fruit.
0: Fruit.
14: We might call a tomato a vegetable, but
0: fruit.
14: It's a fruit.
0: Capsicum?
14: Anything with a seed is a fruit.
0: Capsicum's a fruit.
14: Capsicum's a fruit. Yes, yes, yes.
0: Do you know
14: all
0: the vegetables that my son eats, turns out that they are fruit.
14: So that's right.
0: I don't think my son eats any vegetables.
14: No. It's like many things we do in the modern world. We corrupt the language.
0: Yeah. Well, that's okay. We're allowed to make the rules.
14: It just makes, you know, troubles.
0: Okay. You know. Choco is a fruit, very nutritious.
14: Yeah.
0: Put them in anything. Apple pie could do the job. I've got to protect my hands when I work with them. Good in curries, good in apple pie. What do you think I should do with it?
14: I reckon try apple pie to start and try any of the other suggestions. You know, put them in anything you like. They're versatile. You'll call them a vegetable.
0: Sounds like I've got a cook-up ahead of me, Ian. It is lovely to hear from you. 1-300-057-222 if you've got more memories of chocos. We're building a map. What would you call that? A distribution map. They grew prolifically in Brisbane. Also, Sydney was a feature of Ian's childhood. Where else? Were they as far south as Melbourne? Let me know. 1-300-057-222. We have got Dr. Carl coming up ahead. Maybe there's a few things we can talk to Dr. Carl about from that chat about fruits and veggies and the differences. And I reckon he might have some memories of this fruit as well. But next, imagine waking up at 6:30 in the morning. What's the first thing you do? Check your phone. Well, what if you saw that a member of your household, possibly a young and small one, had gotten up before you and been on YouTube from 3 a.m. until 6 a.m.? I'm battling a screen addiction. I know I am. The kids are battling screen addictions. We're going to see what we can do about it next.
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0: Just got a text from Tracy who said, I should get an extra point for my enthusiastic no to ABBA. And look, Tracy, I don't know if you've been here for the Quiz of Chaos on a Friday, but usually if you dispute my rulings, what can happen is that you lose a point. However, I don't know if Miranda's keeping up with today's point scoring, how that's all playing out. I'm going to give you an extra point, Tracy, because it was very enthusiastic. So Fizza gets another vote. ABBA, Fernando. Do you want to hear it in full? If you do, text BANGER 0487991057 at 25 past 2. And how are you dealing with your screen addiction? If you don't have one, congratulations. Because I think if we are being really honest, most of us are guilty on this front. How do you feel like when you don't have your phone on you? Do you feel like you are missing something? Do you feel like you need to check something on the screen throughout the day and then realize, hang on, there's no need for me to do that? If it's not the phone, it's your laptop, your iPad, your social media, your Maps app. And it's not just you. Here in the NT, if the government has its way, we will become the data center capital of the world, which could, you know, be good for the economy, but it's going to feed into all the data that we just constantly have to access. So with the world changing so fast, how do you deal with this in your household? Producer Miranda has had an interesting wake up this week and a little story to tell you about what happened at her place. Hello, Miranda.
16: Hello, I do. So we have been slowly inching our way into the online world with kids. I've got a 10-year-old and an 8-year-old. But gosh, we took a giant leap into the pool this week. My partner got up, you know, and I think it's fair to say we're pretty addicted too. He grabbed his phone first thing in the morning and he went, what's this Minecraft video on YouTube on my phone? Checked his screen time. Oh, right, someone's been on my phone from 3 a.m. till 6 a.m. watching YouTube. So, yeah, one of my kiddos sneaking out in the middle of the night.
0: Did you have an idea about what to do from here?
16: No, I sat on it for the day. My partner said, look, heads up, this has happened. And we thought, oh, we'll deal with this, you know, at the end of the day. And I had the day off work, so I kind of percolated on it and I was like, all right, we've got to have a conversation. And I thought, I don't think getting really angry is going to be the answer here. Mm. I think the answer is to be like, hey, this is a worry. This is a concern. You're not in trouble, but we can't do this. Like, we can't sneak out and use phones and we can't do it in the middle of the night when we should be sleeping. Mm. So I opted for that one. I was like, if it happens again, there'll be consequences. This time I'm just letting you know and just talking about why that's not a good idea.
0: Mm. Well, I think you sound like a very wise mummy.
16: I don't feel wise. I feel like I'm drowning in a sea of technology and I don't know what to do, but I'm trying to inch my way forward because we have to.
0: And it is hard because it is the reality of the world that we live in. And I know because my child calls me out on it, I am not setting a good example when it comes to this stuff. Jocelyn Brewer is a psychologist and founder of Digital Nutrition, who's here to give us all a little bit of a hand with this. Hello, Jocelyn.
17: Hi there.
0: Can we start by giving Miranda a little bit of help?
16: Save me, Jocelyn.
0: With the kids.
17: Absolutely.
0: How do you negotiate that pull of the screen, even at 3 a.m.?
17: Yes. Yeah. So I have a 9-year-old, right, in the middle of Miranda's kids. So look, the mantra I give parents all the time and one that I think she's already adopting is be curious, not furious. So there is something going on for that kiddo that getting up at 3 a.m. and being so dedicated that you want to watch something for 3 hours is definitely worth our curiosity. And what's underneath my whole concept of digital nutrition is that not all screen time can be counted as equal. There is some absolute junk in there, but also I'm going to guess that they've found something that we're really passionate about, something that they're going down some rabbit holes in. And if they're anything like my kid, who thinks she's a little bit of a aficionado about Disneyland and particularly rides that break down at Disneyland, they're going in and actually learning a lot. So really explore what it is that they've been watching.
0: I know Miranda quite well. We have been friends for a very long time and I know her kids. I think she manages screen time a bit differently to how things look in my household. I don't think your kids get a lot of screen time, Miranda. So
16: they probably get more than you think. I think I wish my child was looking up how rides break down in Disneyland. I think that sounds like a really valid interest. I think the rabbit hole we're falling down, I reckon heaps of parents and kids are just watching, is like that kids' YouTube thing where they're just really speeded up videos. Someone's playing a game. They're watching someone play a game. I think my kid's trying to get tips on how to play a Nintendo game better, but then they're also just going down Minecraft like weirdos.
17: Yes. We have that in our household too.
16: Okay. That makes me feel better.
17: The example that I give there is kids watching other kids' game is like us watching MasterChef to get better at cooking. So we're social learners, and where my kid isn't allowed to have Minecraft yet. And so she actually watches kids playing games because I'm not letting her do that herself yet. I'm getting ready and getting prepared to dip into those waters with her and alongside her. And so in the interim, we have some time where it can be YouTube kind of junk food, and then YouTube, let's go and watch, there's this particular science one I can't remember the name of, but then again, directing her and also directing the algorithm would be useful here. Noting that YouTube is technically in the social media ban.
0: But YouTube,
17: no one under 16 should be on YouTube.
0: YouTube Kids, though, isn't, is it?
17: No, I believe all of YouTube.
16: Oh, but everyone can just access it.
0: My kid can't get on YouTube, but YouTube Kids, no worries.
16: Yeah.
17: I'm not... Like, my understanding of some of that is all over the place, because most people are telling me that their kids have been really minorly impacted by any of those changes.
16: I think the ban on YouTube for kids is the ban on them having accounts, but I don't think it affects
17: them. Yeah, you can still watch from not logged in. Absolutely. Yeah. That's one of the problems, same with TikTok. So, and the problem with that is obviously if you don't have an account, you can't then shape that algorithm or use any of the parental controls that do exist in other territories.
0: So not having an account in some cases actually makes it harder.
16: Manage
0: it. The stuff that's on there on YouTube Kids, though, sped up. Kids doing distorted lists of things over the tops of things. Like, it is just like brain candy. I would imagine very addictive stuff. Jocelyn.
17: Yeah. So what's happening, and there's some really great research on this that actually shows the pace of TV shows in general has sped up a lot from when I was watching She-Ra or, you know, the Smurfs in the 80s. So the pace at which a scene changes, rather than it being every 15 to 17 seconds of, you know, the Smurfs wandering along and looking for Gargamel and all that sort of stuff, it's now like boom, boom, boom, boom, change, change, change. Everything's bright and colourful. And the cadence and pace really then sets our neurobiology and our nervous systems up to need that pace and to get much more quickly the B word, bored. And so we'll hear kids literally say, I'm bored, this is boring. And it's because their nervous system is actually running out of some of that cheap, quick dopamine, and they're going hunting, looking for that stimulation.
0: I'm going to put my hand up as a victim of that as well, as an adult. And I think all of this talk about the kids and their addictions and the damage to their little brain and their attention spans, the adults are going through all of this as well. But if you're dealing with it like Miranda is and like so many parents are, a family tech agreement is something that you suggest. What does that look like? How does this work?
17: Yeah, this is, depending on the age of your kids, a conversation that does start with that curiosity, where you audit what you are doing with all of the variety of screens and have a look at what are the good bits that we're getting out of it, what are those virtual vitamins, and then what's some of that digital junk food or the highly processed AI slop that we're consuming, and really thinking about how we can develop a digital diet that nourishes us and then reduces some of the junk food that, you know, is inevitably in most of our food diet, but also in our digital diets. I suggest that people have like an umbrella kind of agreement for everyone in the family, and then each person in the family might have their own little agreement or little goal that they're trying to reach. So I have an app on my phone that turns off all the fun stuff on my phone at about 9:30, and then I can't access it again until 8:30 in the morning, because I literally would just be tapping on it first thing in the morning if it didn't lock me completely out. So that's an example, for instance, of how I use it in my house.
16: And Jocelyn, you were saying when we were talking off air that that a really important rule for your kid, and it like, sounds like for you too, is not to do it within 30 minutes of waking up. Like, what's happening to our brains in that time, and why is it a bad idea when in that early? Because, I mean, I think all of us, like I would be guilty of this, like I, especially on work days, I wake up, the alarm goes off, I pick up my phone, who's emailed, who's messaged, are my people okay, like what's on Facebook, da-da-da. Like, I'm doing that too, but I'm telling my kid not to.
17: Absolutely. And one of the big changes in, I guess, parenting over, you know, the generation is that kids will point out our hypocrisy and say, well, why are you doing it, in a way that if I said that to my dad 30, 40 years ago, I would be in a lot of trouble.
16: Do as I say, not as I do. That's
17: exactly. And that does not wash anymore. So, yeah, we have a rule in our house, regardless of what time you wake up, you have to wait 30 minutes or until after 7:30 to use a screen. So if you want to wake up at 3 o'clock in the morning, no problem. Good for you. Please go and do some craft, but don't make it too messy because the screens won't actually activate until 7:30. And there might be rules of, you know, ways to bend those rules. So I know a lot of people are up early and at odd times for sporting events and the World Cup and things like that. So that might be a way that you negotiate, you know, co-viewing and doing stuff together on screens, rather than, you know, five people sitting around with their own screen going down their own rabbit holes and not actually sharing. And that's one of the, again, parts of that tech use agreement can be that we won't use a screen in the company of others if we haven't already had like a bit of a chat for the day, because we do get so disconnected.
0: I want to make Miranda feel a bit better about all of this. My boy watches his screen at the dinner table, and we don't always have great, you know, conversation, family time. And it's a habit that we've fallen into. And sometimes that's when I need a little bit of peace and quiet.
16: I think I would I would throw no shade on any parent who's using screens to get a little bit of respite, because I think we're all doing that at different times. It's just, yeah, I was interested to hear you say, Jocelyn, like co-viewing. And I'm like, oh, it would be better if we did stuff together. But then there's the other part of me that's like, oh, I just don't understand Minecraft and I don't want to. But should I just be manning up and just interested, because my kid's interested.
17: I think what we really need to think about is the signal that we're sending to kids when we're saying, I'm not into that, that's not interesting to me. If they don't come to us and talk to us about the fun stuff and the little stuff, they're unlikely then to come to us about bullying or some of those bigger issues and the little worries that are sitting in their brains. So you've got to fake it till you make it. And I don't think we would say the same thing about a book. So if they were reading a book and they were really excited about what was happening in the book, I doubt we'd go, oh, can you just go over in the corner and do your booking and like leave us alone and only do it for like 20 minutes. And so I'd really encourage people to get curious about what is holding kids' attention, so that you can keep an eye out, A, for what they're playing and what they are learning, but B, just so that you're not invalidating their worlds, which I totally agree. Like, my kid eats her dinner while watching the TV. Like, I'm not even at the dinner table half the time because I'm juggling a bunch of stuff and blah, blah, blah. So absolutely no shade, but we do then need to say, okay, what are we, if I'm giving that up over here, how am I bringing back connection in another place?
0: And get curious, not furious. I think that's a lovely way for us to think about this. Jocelyn, I'd love to get you back because there's so much more to talk about. How we manage this as adults ourselves.
17: Yep. Absolutely.
0: The other thing that is like more than on the horizon, it is here, and that's something we've been talking about a lot this week on this program across the ABC in the Northern Territory, is AI, because it is just changing our lives at a vastly increasing pace. And even if the kids aren't onto it, I feel like unless we act now, we'll be having all these same conversations about the damage that AI has done to our brains and to our children and to our attention spans in 5 years' time, when maybe we need to think

0: using it, and sometimes for companionship and conversations, because we sometimes signal that we're too busy to have them.
1: All right. Well, maybe we'll even catch up next week, Jocelyn. Jocelyn Brewer, psychologist and founder of Digital Nutrition. Lovely to talk to you. Thank you for sharing your expertise.
0: You're so welcome.
1: Send a message through if there's something that you'd like Jocelyn's help with, because I reckon this time next week we'll get her back on the show to talk about AI and how we need to be managing that for the kids and for ourselves, because we're talking a lot about what we're using it for. It is addictive in many of the same ways that social media is. And how about that? The government social media ban, like, you know, it's put guardrails in place and created expectations around tech companies, but it has not been the silver bullet, I think, that maybe parents had hoped that it could be. Or maybe you're not surprised at all that the kids have found a way around all of this stuff. It's 20 to 3 on 105.7 ABC Darwin and on ABC Listen. So much to talk about. Fizza v Banger, Fernando, ABBA. Do you want to hear it in full or not? We'll get back to that ahead. I think who's in the lead? Fizza is in the lead at the moment. So if you think ABBA, Fernando is a banger, text in. Also, the Choco, we'll get back to that, because there's some discussion happening now on the text about the fact that there's no actual definition of a vegetable. It's the message that I've just seen. So we're going to need to have a conversation about that. In fact, Dr. Carl might be able to help. He is on the line. If you've got a science question, give us a call. 1300 057 222. Dr. Carl after New Order.

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1: And maybe Dr. Carl can help us get to the bottom of the question of what is a vegetable, what is a fruit, what's the difference? Dr. Carl, good afternoon.
2: Good afternoon. Look, it's a ridiculously simple question.
1: With a complicated answer?
2: Ridiculously simple answer. Look at the object in front of you. To enhance it, do you add ice cream? In that case, it's a fruit.
1: Okay.
2: Do you add gravy? In that case, it's a vegetable. Problem solved.
1: What if you can do both? Then where do you... what's the answer? I've got a choco in my hand, Dr. Carl. Do you know what a choco is?
2: I do.
1: Did you grow up with these...
2: We had an infinite number of them growing in the backyard, and my parents would send me out, and the neighbours were kind enough to buy them off me for a penny each or something like that.
1: Oh, how much did you make from choco harvesting?
2: Well, we spread into the family because we were a refugee family, desperately poor.
1: And this was a food that went far, wasn't it? That was sort of part of the reason that everyone was eating this fruit or vegetable, which
2: I think it was more of a vegetable, like it was more of a cooked thing. Although I guess you can have a cooked fruit dessert, can you?
1: Yeah, rhubarb.
2: Oh, of course.
1: And custard, apple pie.
2: Oh, so in that case, rhubarb can be both a fruit and a vegetable, depending on the things you add to it and how it's prepared and what goes into the plate. Right, okay. Something can be both. It's a quantum thing.
1: It's quantum physics, fruit or vegetable. The argument was made, if it has a seed, it's a fruit. And that's what I've been led to believe. And so things like, for example, capsicum, it's got a seed, it's a fruit. And I think it was Ian in Alice Springs before was saying, was saying if it's leafy, that's what makes it a vegetable. But someone else has written in to say there's no actual definition of a vegetable because a potato, for example, is a root. A cabbage is a brassica. So that's how they're classified. And there is no such thing as a vegetable.
2: I think it might depend on licensing laws and tax laws in different states around the world.
1: Okay. I feel like we're not going to get to the bottom of this one today. If we do, maybe we need a linguist to help us out. It might be an issue of semantics. 1-300-057-222 if you've got a question for Dr. Carl. Tegan is here. Tegan, our lovely sound gal here at ABC Darwin, Dr. Carl has popped in with a question for you. Hello, Tegan.
3: Hello. Thanks.
1: Oh, hang on. I haven't got you on the right microphone there. Hello, Tegan.
3: I'm on this mic. Yes, there I am.
2: Ahoy, Dr. Tegan. Welcome.
3: Oh, ahoy, Dr. Carl. What an honour to speak to you. I have a question for you. It's in relation to my dog and maybe other people's dogs do this. So I'll give my dog a bowl of dry food in the morning for breakfast. And usually then when I come home from work, there's always just one little biscuit left in the bowl. Like she'll eat everything and just leave one little biscuit. Is that a normal thing? Is that my dog's weird? Or do you know any more about this?
2: I have heard of this phenomenon. I've seen it in humans as well. In this case, I think we need to bring in not just a vet, but a vet psychologist. But a vet might know the answer. So if you give out the number now and it's early in the show, I will also learn the answer as well. I do not know it. This is a fascinating question. I've seen it in certain members of my family who will take out all the biscuits except one and put the full box back. Why don't they just have that last biscuit?
3: I don't know what it is.
1: 1-300-057-222 if you are, I guess, what, an animal behavioralist?
2: Yeah.
1: Is that a thing? Animal behaviour. Or a vet.
2: Or a vet. You might be lucky to find a vet who knows.
1: Who might know. Could it be, can we speculate, could it be like your dog, Tegan, who I've spent some time with, beautiful Pep, did Peppy live a life where maybe food was scarce at some point and just... wants to keep a little bit for later, just in case.
3: No, she's been quite fat for most of her life, lucky little girl. I think part of me wonders if it's so she differentiates between her food bowl and her water bowl, like because then she sees that little piece of food and she's like, that's the food. But I don't know. I'm not inside my little dog's head. But just an idea.
2: It's interesting going down that psychological pathway. We need a vet to come and tell us. Remember that old Polish saying, if you've got a dog, don't bark. Let's go to the expert.
1: All right. Give us a call if you can help out with this one. Dr. Carl, we've been talking a lot about AI and screen time and technology addictions. There is a phenomenon around all of this where we're always so busy doing so much that ends up where we end up feeling wired

0: It's New Order, Bizarre Love Triangle. I love the version of that Frente put out on their album, Marvin the album, all those years back. Very sweet cover. Love that one too, the original from New Order. It is 17 to 3. Get your questions in for Dr. Carl. 1-300-057-222.
1: Science. Have you got a question for Dr. Carl? Call now on 1-300-057-222 or text your question to 0487.

0: tired. What's this phenomenon? What can you tell us about this?
1: You're wide awake at night and you've been watching, perhaps me, doom scrolling. Mm. And the doom scrolling is very attractive because they put up maybe the best 90 seconds of this fantastic movie and you go, oh my God, that is astonishing, followed by the best 90 seconds of another $100 million movie. And firstly, they're giving you an artificial view of life, but hey, that's what theatre is. After all, movies are just life with all the boring bits cut out. But they don't allow you the time for creative boredom. But more importantly, they put you into a mindset of dealing with a kind of threat, but not exactly. So we have been wired up over millions of years, or at least half a million years, somewhere in there, to be able to deal with a threat like a lion or a killer kangaroo. And when that threat happens, different parts of your brain kick in. You have something called the flight or fight or fright reflex or fawn or fear. And then stress hormones get released, your heart goes faster, your breathing quickens, you focus on what you're looking at. But in the background, your long-term important maintenance of the body just gets stopped. Because you don't really need to take care of yourself for the next year if you're going to get eaten in the next 2 minutes. And the modern world has many stressors, but they don't go away. And so we're wired up to respond to a killer kangaroo, but not to an overflowing email inbox. And work follows us, and there's social media giving us stuff, and even leisure time with the family, and the phone rings, and have you done this, and can you get the cake, and you buy some ice on the way home. And so being there are parts of the brain that keep you awake, and they just stay activated for a long period. Now, here's a weird thing. Falling asleep is not just simply calming down. You actually have to calm down and then switch on your sleep centers.
0: Mm.
1: And they will not switch on if you're still aroused by thinking about, oh my God, the email, or wasn't that a great bit of the movie? Or what I do is I'll doom scroll, but I have the alarm going for 10 minutes. And every single time, the alarm goes bing, bing, and I say, but I've been watching for 3 seconds. No, it's 10 minutes.
0: You've lost time.
1: Yeah. So the first thing is that you've got this long-term stress from everything in our modern world, and the brain is just scanning and getting ready to deal with something bad. In addition, artificial light, the blue light, and just having light in general, interferes with your sleep cycles, fills around with the hormones that help you sleep, and also the doom scrolling itself. Oh my God, it's just so good. Like novelty and uncertainty and arousal, things that our human attention system finds impossible to ignore. And finally, we've got a third ability, rumination. And you think, okay, so last time we got chased by the killer kangaroo, we all ran in the same direction and one of us got squashed. But what if we were to all run in different directions? So rumination, thinking about the past, can plan for the future and work out a better pathway. But it does also mean that if you're ruminating on the fact that you haven't done all your emails, that you'll keep on getting stress.
0: Mm.
1: How to get out? Easy. Have a consistent routine, which involves no doom scrolling and no videos late at night. Reduce the stimulation at night. And in the daytime, see the sunlight with your eyeballs. Do exercise. And gradually you'll come back to a happy path. And remember, creative boredom is very important.
0: I want to talk about this because we've been talking this week a lot about AI, Dr. Carl, and all of the things that we're using it for, because there's plans for lots of new data centres here in the Territory and big, gigantic data centres. So we've talked on this show about, well, what is it that we're using it for that requires so much data processing? And it's things like someone used AI to come up with a playlist for their dog based on their dog's personality. And what this thing came up with was a really great playlist, this person said. Someone else said they took a photo of their pantry and asked ChatGPT what containers they should get from the shops to organize their storage. And the example I was giving from my own life was, I used it at the end of the week when my brain was fried to help write an email signature. A job that I should be able to do on my own. And someone sent in this message, and I thought you might have something to say about this. A lot of people who are relying on AI, especially younger people, don't realize they are depriving themselves of the benefit of the natural neuroplastic enhancement that comes from having to think and create for themselves. Where the harder your brain works, the

0: more neural pathways you create, the better your critical thinking and reasoning becomes. Is that accurate? Is that a scientific observation?
1: Yes, the human brain is remarkably plastic and can rewire it. And normally you've got a big fat chunk of your brain at the back of your head involved with processing vision. And if you, as an adult, you lose your sight and you start doing Braille, instead of Braille being activated at the front of your brain, it's activated in your visual cortex, which is otherwise unused. You can rewire parts of your brain. And the trouble with the AI is just not using it as a good servant. So there's so many studies showing how it interferes with good thinking. One example is in Brown University, just in the last 2 weeks, a lecturer was kind of astonished that their course got so many people coming to it, and in the take-home exams, people got such good marks. So what they did was say, okay, we're having the exams done in the classrooms, and immediately half the students resigned. Of the half that remained, their marks dropped by 50%. They'd been using AI to do their homework. Mm. And if you do this for a long time, bad things happen. Yes, AI can be helpful in helping you, for example, as a medical doctor or radiologist, diagnose something on an X-ray. But when the radiologists use the AI to help them for 6 months and then go back to doing it by their normal brain, they're really bad compared to what they were before they started using the AI. Mm. And then secondly, you mentioned the data center. If you get a data center, the data center, if it had any morals, would buy aircon for everybody living near it. Let me explain. A paper in Nature a few months ago looked at 8,420 data centers around the world and measured the temperature at the data center and what was before the data center went there, compensating, of course, for things like increased urbanisation. And they found that the temperature increased at the data centre site by between 1 centigrade degree, which isn't much, when you think about it, all the way up to 9, but the average was 2. But then, if you draw a circle, 14 kilometres across, 70 kilometres circumference, inside that circle, everybody's exposed to a hotter temperature, and at the perimeter, they're exposed to a hotter temperature one third of what it is at the data center. So if the world average is 2 degrees C, within that 7 kilometer radius circle or 14 kilometer diameter circle, the people are being exposed to 0.7 of a degree higher temperature, which means that they should have aircon provided and they should have the electricity bills paid for by the data center. And the number of people influenced is 5% of the world's population.
0: This was not a environmental or living standard concern that I'd heard before. Now, Dr. Carl, there's so much more to talk about AI and data centers, but I've got Charlie and Catherine on the line.
1: Charlie.
0: We'll get Charlie's question in before the news. Charlie, what's your question for Dr. Carl?
2: Well, I love that you got me on because I'm giving my kids some neuroplasticity. They're bored in the back as I sit here waiting on hold for a while. My question is, and because you're a GP-ish, I think, Dr. Carlo.
1: Yeah.
2: Right. So my question is, our population, our aging, we're becoming older, right? So we're living longer. But is that only because modern medicine extends our life artificially versus... And this goes to all that we're talking about before, and I won't start on data centers and AI because we actually had a great conversation on that. But is there any studies I'd like to know? It's a question and takeaway. Are we actually dying, if not for medical intervention, would we be dying younger than we would 20, 30, 40, 50, 60 years ago, minus obviously world conflicts? But
1: yes.
2: Are we not? Oh. We would be dying younger, surely, because of our terrible lifestyles we're living, inactivity and...
1: No, not the terrible lifestyles, germs.
2: You don't think the chemicals we ingest now, the inactivity, like we're so sedentary, that's unnatural. Obesity rates are high, and we're living longer only because of medical intervention rather than actually. So it's actually
1: the
2: we are a barometer, like a frog's a barometer of the environment,
1: aren't humans?
2: So the maybe fog, we are a barometer too.
1: The factors that you mentioned affect you in later life. So in my younger years, I would have died 3 times because I had cellulitis. Two of my three children would have died before they hit puberty because of tuberculosis in one child and orbital cellulitis in the other. If you look at the 100 billion people that have been born since we became Homo sapiens, roughly 250,000, 300,000 years ago, of those 100 billion, 8 billion are alive today, and the overwhelming majority died before they even hit puberty. Vaccines have done a huge amount, and then antibiotics have done a lot as well. And of course, that's subtracted away from by the obesity and the leading to cardiovascular disease and type 2 diabetes. But modern medicine has kept us alive in the early days and in the later days as well.
0: I like, Charlie, your question. And I think I can understand what you're sort of getting at there about how unhealthy lifestyles that we now lead that maybe are different from maybe somehow healthier lifestyles of the past. It would be very hard, I think, to know what things would look like if we weren't living as long or had that medical intervention. But I hope Dr. Carl's question goes some way to answering that one for you. I'm going to leave it there, Dr. Carl.
1: See you later, Pitchy.
0: We're heading up to the news at 3. We have so much to discuss ahead. Chocos, what is a vegetable, fizzer or banger, the melanistic kookaburra, and a classic NT encounter, croc versus buff. Hopefully we squeeze it all in.
3: It's Lara Stimson here, and the footy is back. 2026 feels like the new 2012. Up the Swans. 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

0: Good afternoon, Rio Davis with ABC News. The International Monetary Fund is warning the world is becoming increasingly exposed to higher oil prices as global reserves dwindle. Kaveh Akbari reports.
1: The IMF says emergency stockpiles help shield the global economy from the biggest oil supply shock in more than half a century, but those reserves are now running low. It says reduced consumption in Asia and higher production outside the Gulf also helped offset disruptions caused by the closure of the Strait of Hormuz due to the US and Israel's war against Iran. However, with the reserves heavily depleted, the IMF warns further supply disruptions could trigger much sharper price rises and leave the global economy increasingly vulnerable.
0: Back home, the federal opposition leader says he does not support gender quotas as his party urges members to rethink its future after consecutive election losses. The Liberal Party Commission's discussion paper identifies significant decline in support among professional women and calls on its membership base to provide ideas to reinvigorate the party. Gender quotas, open pre-selections and new membership models are among ideas floated. But Angus Taylor says quotas are not the answer.
2: I've never supported any quotas at all, but what I do support is more great people joining the Liberal Party and more great people, women and from all sorts of backgrounds. There's an enormous amount of work to do. I welcome the work of the Commission.
0: The Anti-Semitism Royal Commission has heard a staffer at the Australian National University asked for Palestinian death certificates when a grieving student asked for an exam extension. Georgia Lenton-Williams reports.
3: At the Commission's hearing in Melbourne today, a lawyer for the Australia-Palestine Advocacy Network asked the ANU's top academic about a student who tried to get an exam extension because they'd had family killed by the Israeli Defence Forces in Gaza. The lawyer said the Palestinian-Australian student was asked to provide their death certificates. He said the student was then told to obtain a notarised translation of the certificates. ANU's acting provost, Joan Leach, said she was unaware of the case, but agreed the staffer's response was inappropriate and lacked empathy.
0: Northern Territory police are calling for information after a car was allegedly stolen from Tennant Creek and driven dangerously by a group of young people overnight. Police say a white van was stolen from a Kittle Street home at about 9 o'clock last night. They say up to seven young people were seen in the car before it rammed through the gates of the home when driving away and was later seen driving dangerously at high speeds through Tennant Creek. NT Health has confirmed operators of a building which houses a community health clinic in Darwin's north have been trying to combat a mould infestation for years. The Health Services Union yesterday said health workers reported regularly having to clean mould from their workspaces, including equipment for clients inside Casuarina Plaza. Health Chief Executive Susan Bowden says they've hired a specialist to figure out the underlying issue, but have been trying to reduce mould in the meantime.
4: That includes some specialist deep cleaning of the surface mould. We've been looking at how we can reduce the humidity in the building by air conditioning hours being extended.
0: The cause of New Zealand actor Sam Neill's death has been confirmed as pneumonia. Chantelle El-Khoury reports.
5: The My Brilliant Career and Jurassic Park star died in Sydney St Vincent's Hospital on Monday, aged 78. His death was described as sudden and unexpected, with a statement confirming he remained in remission until his death. In April, Neil revealed he was cancer-free after a five-year battle with blood cancer. His agent of 19 years, Philip Grenz, today confirmed pneumonia was the cause of death. Grenz described Neil as an intensely private man who loathed to fuss, saying his family will honour him with a private memorial at their farm in New Zealand.
0: And Argentina fans have been overcome with emotion after their country's 2-1 win over England to progress to the final of the Men's Soccer World Cup. Argentina will now have the opportunity to become the first team since 1962 to win back-to-back titles when they face Spain on Monday morning Australian time. Argentina fan Luciano Bazzi says the result against England is everything he hoped for.
6: Honestly, when the World Cup started, I said, my World Cup ends with England, beating England. Now I want to win it. Now I want the fourth title.
0: England will meet France in the third place playoff on Sunday. That's the latest in ABC News.
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11: And coming up this half hour, Mel, the melanistic kookaburra, has gone viral on social media this week. Have you seen him? Who is this bird? You'll find out. I will also reveal, look, if not five, at least two fun facts about Argentina after their victory in the World Cup this morning. I will reveal their national sport, not football, nor soccer. Do you know what it is? And do you know what the thing is that they have more of than the rest of the world? It's really sweet. I was so delighted when I learnt this fun fact about Argentina. We got a fizzer or banger to determine as well. ABBA in the hot seat this week.

0: Another song that was big in the 1970s. Spent 14 weeks at number one in 1976. Back then, you wouldn't even need to ask the question. Bona fide banger. But all these years later, how does it land and do you want to hear it in full? If you do, vote banger. Our friend Buzz, drummer with the Angels and Ganga Jang, he was first to vote earlier in the show. He said this.
1: Oh, goodness gracious me. It's a fanger. Because
0: it can't be a because banger.
1: I really liked ABBA.
0: Yeah.
1: And I used to get into trouble in the early Angels days because I had a big ABBA badge. And I used to wear it because I loved the productions. I loved the way they made music, not necessarily the songs, but the way, like, Fernando is probably a fizzer, right?
0: Okay. He finally went for fizzer. Can't go fanger because that's sitting on the fence. At this stage of the game, neck and neck for fizzer or banger. And there's one vote for Fanger, which doesn't change the vote at all. So it is down to you. Polls close in, what do we reckon, around about 40 minutes time. So get your votes through. And look, you know, make an argument. You may pick up an extra vote. If you're too strident, you might lose a vote. Tracy, I think I gave you an extra vote for being adamant that no, no, no, no, no, no, no, no, no, no, no, no, no. To ABBA. We've got a conversation about chocos to get back to next, though.
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0: Yeah, so Barry got the ball rolling on this one earlier in the week, and I think it was actually after my beautiful colleague Letitia joined us for afternoon tea on Tuesday, and she was talking about some of the food that her family ate growing up in PNG and some Tongan favourites, and the choco came up. It was in everything. At least I think that's where it started. In any case, Barry called to say, yep, Brizzy as a kid, fond memories of this stuff just growing everywhere, prolifically, kind of like a weed. Picking it at Grandad's place, it would grow over the shed. I'm imagining there's probably an outdoor dunny, Barry, in this memory, and you'd put it in everything. It would bulk out a meal. It was a bit of a poor man's food. And seemed to be, from your stories earlier today, that the choco may be a really Brisbane thing. That's where Barry remembers it from. I bought a couple of them from the supermarket in Nightcliff, but they're not a tropical fruit or veggie. We're yet to determine which one it is. Peter called up to tell us a little bit about them.
3: I've just turned 58 this year and I grew up in Brisbane. So I was a Brisbane boy in the suburbs out around Anagra, Mitchelton, that area. And there's a road down in Brisbane called South Pine Road. It's one of the longest roads in Brisbane and it must do 6 or 7 right angle turns to go anywhere. It just changes direction all over the place. But back when I was a kid, all the vacant blocks along South Pine Road had chocos growing in them. So when we went out as kids, we used to come back with bags of them, bags of chocos to eat. And honestly, anything you can do with a pumpkin, a sweet potato, an apple, a pear, you can do with a choco.
0: So I'm thinking curries.
3: You can bake them, you can boil them, you can curry them, you can stew them. They thicken up your stews, adding in there. But yeah, we had chocos. And the best thing, the one thing I will tell you is before you peel them, either peel them underwater or put some gloves on, because we used to call them fingerprints off. Because the sap inside them would coat your fingerprints and you'd have no fingerprints on you for a couple of hours. You'd have to peel them off because it would stick to your skin.
0: Oh, okay.
3: But we ate
0: Julie didn't
3: so
0: mention
3: many
0: this.
3: Oh, yeah. Yep.
0: All right. I've got the PPE advice for the choco cooking that's going to happen in my house probably this weekend. I don't know if I'll get to it tonight, but I've got two of them. I'll do one. What did Peter suggest? He said bake them. I'm hoping I can do it like a chippy, maybe, like a wedge in the oven. And Julie, who had a memory and a suggestion, said just steam them up. Chuck some butter on the top to melt like you would with other steamed veggies. And I like the sound of that as well. Got a text from someone who said, when I was a kid, the rumour was always that McDonald's apple pie was made with the choco. It's not true, but it was pervasive in Bendigo in the 80s. So were they growing in Victoria? Because so far the distribution map that we've come up with was a lot of memories of Brisbane and that particular stretch of road that Peter was talking about. It has come to light that they were also popular and prolific in New South Wales and Sydney. Anna has messaged to say, I feel compelled to contribute on behalf of New South Wales. Growing up in the Hunter region, chocos were the seafood extender of fruits and veggies. I love seafood extender, BTW. Often steamed or boiled within an inch of their existence, but always at the table because they grew so easily and wild on the farm. My favourite way to eat them as a kid was either roasted, boiled or steamed, but kept very plain and then smothered in bechamel sauce and nutmeg. Anna, I like the sound of that, although you'll have to remind me how to make a bechamel. I'm not a cook. Flour, milk, butter. That's all that goes in that, right? But some slow stirring, I think. Is that what you make tuna mornay with? That's my only memories of a bechamel was mum's tuna mornay. So distribution map has them in, I think, PNG. That's not making sense to me now if it's not a tropical fruit. I may have misconstrued where this conversation even began. Barry remembers them from Brisbane. Many of you do as well. Now we've got it in regional New South Wales, the Hunter region. Dr. Carl remembers them from Sydney. And Bendigo, they were being talked about. How do you know the McDonald's rumour wasn't true? Maybe they were used in the McDonald's apple pie. Another matter to address is whether they are a fruit or vegetable. And I think an expert will be required to get to the bottom of this because someone has texted to say there's no actual. So I called it a veggie. It's got a seed in it. Apparently, I haven't yet cut it open to see this for myself. I thought a seed made something a fruit. Someone says there's no actual definition of a vegetable. For example, a potato is a root, a cabbage is a brassica. And Peter from Berrima says bananas are classified as herbs. So this is botanically and linguistically challenging. Is it a fruit or veggie? Maybe we will never know. Someone says there's no actual definition of a vegetable. For example, a potato is a root, a cabbage is a brassica. And Peter from Berrima says bananas are classified as herbs. So this is botanically and linguistically challenging. Is it a fruit or veggie? Maybe we will never know. I think that might be an investigation for another day on that aspect in particular, unless you've got a definitive answer for me. Choco, fruit or veggie? Choco, what should I do with it? Choco, where else can we put a little flag in on the distribution map for these and your memories of them? Outside of Australia, where have you eaten them? 1-300-057-222. It's 3:15. Fizzer or banger? Fizzer or banger? Buzz said Fernando was a fanger. And now Brashy in Alice Springs says it's a franger. Brashy, that's a whole other thing. Entirely. This is The Warrior featuring Patti Smith. Scandal. You're going to meet Mel, the melanistic cockatoo, next at Cockatoo Kookaburra.

0: It's The Warrior featuring Patti Smith. Fizzer or Banger is not being applied to that song today. It is being applied to ABBA's Fernando on the text. Many thoughts. Glenn and Fanny Bay, Fernando is a fizzer. Anna did the original as a solo, but it's in Swedish. Frida had a better voice, so maybe both together equal a fanger or a bizzer. It's not a real vote. Doesn't help. And nor Brashy, is it a franger? Because that's a totally different thing. Tracy wanted an extra vote for her enthusiastic no, and I've given you that, Tracy, in case you've dipped out for a bit. Louise from Howard River Park, ABBA is the best. Any one of their tunes is a banger. Hello, Meg, who's texted to say definitely a banger. One of ABBA's best. Wazza says fizzer. Tracy again. Sorry, I think you might have sent that a little while back, Tracy, and I just missed your text. Deb in the Do, who's best friends with Tracy, says, oh, Tracy in the Gap's going to be overjoyed about hearing ABBA. She will be teary with true emotion and love, says Deb, who is essentially sledging her friend on the text from the Do down to Alice Springs. And Walker says, banger, Australia put ABBA on the world map through Molly Meldrum, I believe. I thought it was Eurovision that put ABBA on the map. And I got to confess, I'm not a huge fan of ABBA myself. So I sort of come to this with no real strong perspective, not a huge fan, although I do think Gimme Gimme Gimme is one of the biggest and best bangers of all time. And if Fernando doesn't get across the line, maybe that one will instead. There is half an hour until polls close, so get your votes in. 0487 99 1057. Thanks to Paul, who's called as well to let us know that he's just seen 5 or 6 fire trucks outside Perap Pool. So we're just getting in touch with Fire East to see if there's any more information for you about that. But if you're around Perap and you can see anything that's worth sharing, obviously call authorities first, but let us know. As we say, you're our eyes and our ears. You're our nose as well. If you can smell anything out there that needs reporting, let me know. And Miranda's trying to get some more info for you from Fireys. It's 21 past 3.
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0: And we have been this week talking a bit about data centres and the challenge of screen time. There's a few messages here. Hello, Bruce in Tiwi and Ian in Alice. I'll get to those ahead. But we're going to, on a Friday, grant you permission for screen time. What we're doing now is just like putting those screens down and heading outside to look at the world around us. And right now, what we spy is a melanistic kookaburra. Can you see it? What is it? Did you know this was a thing? A black kookaburra with blue wings caused by melanism, a genetic mutation that's extremely rare. I think it's more common that you would get albinism in animals, albino birds, but a black kookaburra instead. Have you seen this bird? Maybe you've seen it in real life. Maybe you saw it on your screen on the NT Field Naturalists page because it went up there earlier this week. This bird, if you have seen it, we've tracked it down. Its name is Mal. It's well loved in the rural area. And Paul Thompson, who's one of our favourite wildlife photographers, has been on a photo shoot recently with Mal. Hello, Paul.
4: G'day, mate. How are you?
0: I'm not too bad. This bird is stunning and has gone viral, you know, at least across the territory this week. You've spent some time with Mal. Tell us about this bird.
4: Yeah, isn't he gorgeous? He's just awesome. I've never seen one of these before. And, yeah, I was very privileged and honoured to get an invite from them to come and photograph it. She'd got some, quite a few photos with her phone, And to be honest, she did pretty well considering they were using a phone.
0: And who is she?
4: I'll
0: Is
4: be
0: her
4: able to
0: name,
4: go.
0: is this Carol?
4: No, it's oh, I've forgotten the name now. Sorry, I should have. It's Rodney and hang on. I've got a message here from
0: You've
4: him.
0: got
4: But
0: it in the
4: anyway,
0: phone, you're
4: I'll
0: going to
4: pick
0: look
4: that
0: it
4: up
0: up.
4: in a.
0: It's a couple in the rural area. Can you tell us where? I mean, without giving us their street address, but.
4: Well, part of the thing was I didn't want lots of people coming there. Apparently, it's been that popular that they had a few phone calls or messages on Facebook. But I maybe they'll just get someone to come around and take some photos. And so it's pretty awesome to be invited. Fiona, sorry, Fiona and Rodney.
0: Okay. So Fiona and Rodney, this bird lives on their property and is well known or is new to town?
4: I think they've noticed it for a few weeks at least. I could be corrected on that, but and I think that they did a few posts sort of a week or two ago, and it did go pretty viral. It got a lot of attention, and and it's no wonder when you see him in real life, he's just beautiful.
0: So tell me about the photo shoot that you've done capturing Mal in all his glory.
4: Well, we arranged for me to get there at sunrise the next day, actually, which was great, which was, I think, Wednesday this week. Or was it Tuesday? It might have been Tuesday, but anyway. Kookaburra is, like a lot of birds, our blue-winged kookaburra. You'll often hear them, first thing in the morning. They're a bit active and in the evening as well, but probably mornings more. So, they thought, oh, just get here a bit before sunrise and see how we go. And to be honest, driving in, I thought, oh, we might not see him, but, wildlife is just that, it's wild. But he was just so cooperative and just dead on just before sunrise. He was just there and he's just working around their garden. Turned out he was actually grabbing spiders out of the ground. I got a few close-ups of the spiders in his mouth. It was a bit tricky, but it was pretty low light. It was a bit of a cloudy morning, actually, and quite dark in the trees and all that. So it was a challenging photo shoot, I guess. It's certainly worthwhile. He's just such a character.
0: Had you ever seen anything like this, a bird with melanism that's black? It's like the, I think, the opposite of albinism. Have you ever seen some a bird with this
4: Never,
0: genetic mutation?
4: no. Nothing like that. I have seen a maybe albinism, or I think they called it is it leucastic or something? Anyway, another. But there's a crested pigeon in Pine Creek. It might still be there around Pine Creek. And if you're going through there, sort of looking at the bird, you might have seen him. That was at Pussycat Flats, actually. That's the campground near Pine Creek, and he was sort of quite well known there last year and for a couple of years, but. Not sure if he's still there, but no, just an awesome specimen.
0: What was that one? It's an albino one, or it's a.
4: A crested pigeon. So the crested pigeons, we don't really get them right in Darwin. They're a little bit more inland, but they're very common across Australia. I should add, I'm not a bird expert. I certainly photograph lots of birds, and I know
0: No,
4: them
0: you're a
4: pretty well.
0: member
4: But
0: of the VABW Club, Paul.
4: oh, thanks for that. I think I would be.
0: You're one of our very first foundational members of the very
4: Oh,
0: amateur
4: cheers
0: bird
4: for
0: watching club. You're a photographer, but you're
4: that.
0: bird watching. I mean, you've taken so many beautiful photos of the birds that you're probably above the level of very amateur. But you know what you've seen around the place. Now I just want to know more about the pigeon of the crested
4: Pussycat
0: pigeon of
4: Flats.
0: Pussycat Flats. Like this is like another children's picture storybook waiting to be written. Did Mal laugh for you? Did you hear him do his kookaburra thing?
4: No, he didn't actually. He was very busy, and I got a good photo of his, I think might have been his wife as well. One way to tell the sexes of the kookaburra apart is that the female, the blue-winged kookaburra, sorry, the female has a bit of a reddish sort of orange rufous tail, and this guy, the male, had blue tails. But I did wonder, with this one being melanistic, what colour what would be. But he does have a blue tail, and there was a one, like a normal looking kookaburra hanging around too, and I got some good shots of her. I assume that was his missus. So
0: Oh, okay.
4: but no calling, although they were calling. This we heard kookaburras calling early, but we're not sure if it's the same ones. It could well have been.
0: And so, Paul, you were sort of this is a special invite because Fiona and Rodney have been, I think, a bit overwhelmed by the attention, but you got the call up to come and capture him so that I guess that you could share him with everyone else.
4: That's right. I think one of their friends had Visited my gallery or something, and they knew of me, and they recommended me, which is really nice. Just someone to come around and hopefully, you know, give him the quality shots that he deserves. So I managed to get a few good shots. It was really good. Yeah.
0: All right. Well, we'll keep an eye out for those. Paul Thompson, wildlife photographer, who has had a photo shoot, an exclusive photo shoot with Mel, the melanistic kookaburra from the rural area. Paul, chocos, do you know what they are? Have you ever eaten them?
4: Oh, I haven't. I don't like them. They're too sweet for me.
0: Oh, too sweet. Where did you grow up?
4: In Darwin. I was born in Darwin. Yep.
0: Yeah. Okay. And did you eat them
4: 6
0: here?
4: 6 years old in Cyclone Tracy.
0: Yeah. did you eat them here, chocos?
4: Yeah, it would have only been here. Yeah, I grew up here. And every now and again, there'd be a few passed around. And I'd have a couple, but I'd normally pass them when I'm afraid. Yeah, I wasn't real keen on
0: okay.
4: them.
0: Okay. I won't ask you for any advice on that one. We'll leave you for wildlife photography. Paul, lovely to talk to you. Mel, the melanistic kookaburra. Did you see photos of him going around? Viral. Absolutely viral. One of two very big viral bird moments this week. Have you heard the song about the Eastern Rosellas that I was playing earlier this week? The kid who sang the Eastern Rosellas song has become famous. I saw him pop up on all the breakfast and morning television programs in the last couple of days. Mel, his photos I think might be up on our socials sometime soon as well. It's 3:30. Hello, Paul. Carl in the Do, whose message to say, according to the NT emergency map, there is a hazmat incident at the Perap pool. So that's why there are fire engines there. Thank you, Carl. Producer Miranda's trying to get some more information on that for us as well. I'll get back to your messages about chocos ahead in the next half hour. I think we've determined I'm going to cook one, steam it, melted butter, and the other one, I'll turn it into not potato chips, but choco chips, I guess. And fizzer or banger? Polls close in 20 minutes. Banger has surged ahead. ABBA's Fernando is the song that you're voting for today. Right now, though, Rio is here with the latest news headlines. Good afternoon.
5: Good afternoon, Liz. Making news, a 38-year-old with links to outlaw motorcycle gangs has had his bid for bail refused in the Darwin local court. Brett Norris is facing a string of weapons, violence, drugs and traffics charges and is seeking to be released to attend a funeral for his brother-in-law in Queensland. But his bid was denied after new charges were brought before the court against Mr. Norris. The court viewed CCTV footage alleged to be of Norris brandishing a crossbow while attempting to rob a man in his driveway. He'll face court again in August. Major companies that fail to prevent modern slavery in their supply chains will be prosecuted under a federal government proposal to toughen Australia's modern slavery laws. The criminal offence would apply to companies with an annual consolidated revenue of more than $100 million, but a defence will be available if companies can demonstrate they've taken reasonable steps to prevent worker exploitation. Overseas, the Ukrainian Defence Minister, Mykhailo Fedorov, has been sacked after only 6 months in the job. The 35-year-old had previously been a Deputy Prime Minister and the Minister for Digital Transformation. His replacement's yet to be announced, but Ukrainian media say it could be the current Interior Minister. And the agent for actor Sam Neill has confirmed his cause of death was pneumonia. Sam Neill died in Sydney on Monday at Sydney's St. Vincent's Hospital. His agent, Philip Grenz, says his family will honour him with a private memorial at his farm in New Zealand. Liz, there'll be more news at 4.
0: Got a message earlier from someone saying that they were love Sam Neill, loved him on The Assembly. It's such a good show. I have a friend who's applying to be on the 4th season. Have you watched?
5: I actually haven't, no.
0: It's beautiful. I think it's neurodivergent kids, maybe kids specifically with autism, who are given the microphone basically as the interviewers and ask just the most brilliant questions. And I don't think I'm going to squeeze it in, but the question to Sam Neill was about the best advice his parents had given him, and the answer was around something about just when times were tough at a particular time in his life, just getting his shit together and getting on with it. And I just actually was good advice. It's a lovely interview. If I can't play it today, I'll try and play it tomorrow. Do you have to race off or can I throw a little quick bit of trivia at you? Okay. Here we go. So, got a couple of fun facts here about Argentina. Heard of them?
5: heard of them. Yep.
0: Won a football game this morning.
5: Winners.
0: They'll be in the final of the FIFA World Cup. Messi, you might have heard of him.
5: Lionel.
0: Slightly
5: yep.
0: popular football player.
5: Yep.
0: Do you know what... Look, I've said Argentina, but it might be Buenos Aires, the capital. Do you know what Buenos Aires has more of than any other city in the world?
5: Argentinians?
0: Look, that's probably true. It is the bookshop capital.
5: Oh.
0: It has more bookshops per person than any other city in the world.
5: Oh.
0: Many are open late, and one is even built inside a grand old theatre called El Ateneo Grand Splendid. Which sounds nice. I want to go to that bookshop. Splendid. Sounds splendid. Do you know what the national game of Argentina is? And it's not football, which may surprise you.
5: Is it a book-related game?
0: It's not. I don't know what those games are. The official national sport is pato, a thrilling, dangerous game played on horseback that combines polo and basketball.
5: Well, because polo is really just horse racing and hockey.
0: But this is basketball?
5: This is basketball.
0: I haven't looked it up. But just pato is the national
5: okay.
0: game. If anyone knows more about pato.
5: Yeah. There you go.
0: Polo and basketball, of all things.
5: That kind of makes more sense than polo, really.
0: Why?
5: Well, polo's the horse one, isn't
0: yes.
5: it? Yeah, yeah. Okay. Well, you know, just chucking a ball around is an easier step to make than getting sticks to hit balls around.
0: Oh, yeah.
5: You know?
0: Yeah. Yeah. So maybe it's just polo but basketball. Yeah, okay. All right. I will need to do some research on this. I've got five fun facts here, but I'll just give you one more. The ballpoint pen.
5: Okay.
0: Now, this is great because what do we call that in Australia?
5: A Bic?
0: You may be not old enough to remember what we used
5: no.
0: to call it. A biro?
5: Oh, sure.
0: Okay. I didn't know this. Hungarian-Argentine inventor Laszlo Biro invented the first modern ballpoint pen in 1943. In Argentina, these pens are still called biromes in his honour.
5: Oh, well, there you go.
0: Yeah.
5: I'm just wondering whether the author, Jorge Borges, is Argentinian.
0: Might
5: so
0: be.
5: Might be why they've got so many bookstores, because it was massive.
0: And all the pens.
5: Yeah.
0: That were invented by the Hungarian-Argentine inventor. Do you want another one?
5: Sure.
0: In 1977, this is another fun fact, Argentina sent a pregnant woman to an Antarctic base to help claim a piece of the icy continent. Her son became the first baby born in Antarctica.
5: Would that make him, probably not, but just speculating, that might make him an Antarctic citizen? Because, you know, most places in the world, if you're born on their soil, you're automatically entitled to citizenship.
0: I don't know.
5: Antarctica's not a nation.
0: I've got more questions than answers from this list of five fun facts. I'll give you the final one, and just letting everyone know we're about to hear from Fireys about an issue at Perap Pool, a chlorine spill. So I'll have all the details on that for you very shortly. Final fun fact, though, about Argentina, it's about solving crimes. In 1892, Argentine police became the first in the world to solve a murder using a bloody fingerprint. This proved that every person has unique prints.
5: Oh, wow.
0: So the Argentinians discovered that.
5: There you go. I have just checked. Borges is Argentinian.
0: Good job.
5: And highly recommend reading his books. They're still very good.
0: When I lived in Spain, I don't know, we were on a school student trip and there was a group of kids who'd come over to wherever we were visiting from Argentina. And my memory of this is that Argentinians have the most beautiful accent, very different to the harsh Spanish accent, Valencian accent that I was hearing, beautiful, soft accent, and also that every single one of them was incredibly good looking.
5: So and maybe some conflation of the two.
0: Maybe. A nice accent helps. Thank you, Rio. Rio, we'll have more news for you at 4. It is 22 to 4 right now on the Choco. Shorty from Dundee, formerly of southeast Queensland, where we have learnt these things were prolific and popular. The seed is edible. So Louise told me it wasn't, but you're saying that it is. The seed is edible, beautiful, boiled and eaten with white sauce and garlic and corned beef. Oh, yes, take us back through the power of that dinner, Shorty. Choco chips are awesome. Okay, maybe that's what I'll make. If you pick a choco that you can get your thumbnail into the skin, okay, I've got it in my hand right here. That's the sound of me banging on it. If you can get your thumbnail into the skin,

0: G'day, Trevor. G'day, Rooster. If someone was hopeless at organising and management, the old saying was they couldn't run a choco vine over an outside shithouse. Did Barry say that when first he talked about them, that that's where the vine was, the outside dunny? Because that is what I imagined in my mind's eye. So that's where they grew. Oh, this story has come to life for me across the afternoon. Thank you to you guys. Someone else says, our family from Sydney put chocos in apple pie before the Macca's rumour. Someone before said, growing up in Bendigo, the rumour was that Macca's used them in their apple pie, but this person says that is, in fact, what we did. Glenn says, my maternal gran fed us lots of chocos in dishes. She was originally from Cessnock, Maitland Way in New South Wales. Sort of a cheap dish extender of mushiness. Yes, what did someone say before? The seafood extender of the vegetable world. And don't know who this is from. G on the text. Chocos are a fruit like tomatoes as they grow on a vine like grapes. They grow best near dunnies and back fences and are also grown in New South Wales. Why do they grow so good around the dunnies, the backyard dunny? Does anyone still have one of those? They are originally a Central and South American plant. I wonder if there's an Argentinian connection to them. And at a later date, we're going to need to get to the bottom of what is a fruit and what is a vegetable, because I thought I had that nailed down. And based on everything that you guys have said, I do not. We'll pick that up another day, though. I think unless you can get us closer to this botanically linguistic challenge, what's a fruit? What's a vegetable? 1300 057 222.
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0: It's 18 to 4 and some breaking news to share with you, which actually Paul called through about a little bit earlier to alert us to some fire trucks outside the Perap pool, and someone else had checked the NT emergency map to let us know there was or is a hazmat incident there. NT Fire and Rescue Service have confirmed that this is the case. There is hazmat advice at Perap Pool. NT Fire and Rescue crews are responding to a hazardous material incident at the pool. The substance is chlorine. Hazardous materials are substances that can cause injury to a person or damage the environment. The hazmat is controlled and contained. Crews will continue to mitigate and manage the incident. Perap Pool is closed for the rest of the day. Please avoid visiting the centre. Evacuations of the nearby area are not expected. If you have medical concerns about this, you should contact your doctor or call Health Direct on 1800 022 222. 17 to 4.
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0: Fizzer or banger, what is it going to be? The song in the kind of did start out feeling like it was in the firing line, but there's been a little bit more love come through in the last 20 minutes or so.

Do you know sometimes my feelings about these songs change over the 2.5 hours? Originally, when Miranda suggested this, I thought, that's a good one, because I think whilst it was number one on the charts in Australia for 14 weeks back in 1976, 50 years ago, I know, the math's not mathing, but it's 50 years old, spent 14 weeks at number one, I felt like it might be one where you'd grown tired of Fernando, but I don't know if that's the case. In fact, I think Banger has nudged ahead. Someone says Banger.

0: Oh, it shouldn't be called a banger because those are sausages. Someone else said, "Can please tell me more about this." Walker reckons that Australia put ABBA on the world map through Molly Meldrum, which would make sense to me that Molly Meldrum would have those powers, but I thought they rose to prominence via Eurovision. They did, didn't they? Someone else has voted. Well, Glennie Fanny Bay is going it to Fanger or Ibiza. He's feeling half and half about this one. What's your vote? Polls close in 5 minutes' time. If you want to hear it in full, get your votes through for Banger. And if you're like, nah, Liz, had enough of that today, it is Fizza for you, 0487 99 1057. We've been talking a lot over the past couple of weeks on ABC Radio in the Territory, in particular some really outstanding coverage on the NT Country Hour about data centres. There's a proposal for a hyperscale data centre at Murrinjay Station. There are at the moment at least 12 proposals for data centres. The Minister for Business and Trade yesterday, Robin Kaye, said the Territory shall become the data centre capital of not just Australia, but the world. And Bruce texted in about this to say, again, we see our Northern Territory government inviting in overseas billionaires, this time not for fracking. Now it's to build environmentally catastrophic data centres across the territory. Look, Bruce, those are, I guess, the fears that people have. But there are environmental checks and balances in place for these things, aren't there? You're not confident that they will be strict enough, environmental assessments and water licenses and that type of thing. Bruce writes, today I read of Musk's AI Grok used for generating explicit images of women. Do we need these things? Do we need these thirsty, energy-hungry machines? Aren't we supposed to be avoiding burning fossil fuels to save our climate? What happened to that agenda? Asks Bruce. And on screen time, something else we were talking about earlier, Ian says, in regards to screen time, I told my boy that if he didn't take a break, stretch and do his best near focusing exercises. What are these exercises, Ian? Sounds like we probably all need to do some of them. If he didn't take a break, stretch and do his best near focusing exercises, he would have serious problems later on in his life and would suffer the results. And he would be the one paying for his issues, not me. Some tough love from Ian. He has grown into a great man and human with good health. Oh, good job, Ian. It's hard raising kids. The older they get, the more I realise that babies are easy. Kids are hard. It's 12 to 4. Liz Travaskas with you on 105.7 ABC Darwin and across the territory. You got 2 minutes or so left to get a vote in for Fizza or Banger. It's looking like Fernando's getting a spin in a few moments' time, but we're going to get a little bit of information from authorities about the hazmat incident at Perap Pool in just a tick.
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0: And as you have just heard, NT Fire and Rescue crews are responding to a hazmat incident at Perap Pool. Eric Cooman is the District Officer, Darwin Command for NT Fire and Rescue Service. Eric, what can you tell us about what's happened?
2: Yes, good afternoon, Liz. Look, at about 2:30 this afternoon, we had a call to a hazardous spill at the Perap Pool. Darwin Station responded with the Casuarina Brigade backing them up. When they've arrived there, there's been a chemical spill in their plant room, their pump room. Two of the contractors were taken to the hospital for just some cautionary checks. They've actually returned to site to offer us some specialist advice. We've got a hazmat team as well as a rehabilitation truck in place. The crews have gone in and have done some atmospheric testing. It is elevated within that plant room, but around the facility, it's at acceptable levels. We have evacuated the Perap Pool, but we haven't evacuated anybody in the surrounding areas. It wasn't required. The crew that went in and did the testing, they've removed themselves from the plant room. We've got another crew entering in there as we speak, which will just be diluting the chlorine and just containing. So at this stage, it's all under control and contained, and the crews will be there for a little bit longer, just ensuring we've got that completely mopped up before we move on.
0: How much chlorine was spilled, do you know?
2: Look, I haven't been given an exact amount, but judging by the past vermilion they're giving to me, it was only a small spill.
0: Okay. Especially in the top end, a lot of us live with and work around pools, you forget that chlorine can be a dangerous chemical, I think, sometimes. So it's good to hear that the response has been swift. It sounds like no one was injured, Eric?
2: No, as I said, initially we did send two of the contractors to hospital for checks, but yeah, amazingly they've returned to assist us, which is fantastic. So no injuries.
0: Yeah, okay. And any danger to people who were at the pool when this happened?
2: No, it's been contained to that plant room. It's at the rear of the complex, but just as a precaution, and obviously we've got our staff and vehicles moving all through that area, they were evacuated.
0: Okay. Perhaps pool closed for the rest of the day, so please avoid visiting the centre. And sounds like everything is under control, but if you've got medical concerns, contact your doctor or call Health Direct on 1-800-022-222. Eric, final question. Are you familiar with the work of the band ABBA?
2: I am of that generation. Yes, I do.
0: I'm going to give you the final vote in Fizzer or Banger. The song is this. It's coming. Hang on. Can you hear it? Can you hear the drums? Oh, actually, that's the full song. I was going to play a little clip of it, but I've just played it. Is it a Fizzer or a Banger, Fernando?
2: My opinion, it's a banger.
0: Yes, excellent, because we're going to play it in full. Eric, thank you for your great work and for jumping on to keep everyone up to date. Your reward is a banger from Fernando. I remember long ago another starry night. This is ABBA at 10 to 4. It's a banger. You voted for it. Fernando.

0: It is Fernando from ABBA, and you have voted banger this afternoon. Although some of you voted fanger, someone voted bizza, and Brashy voted franger, which has been making me laugh all afternoon because that is an entirely different thing, Brashy. Why did you go down, like, down the line, though, with that one? Like, a love-hate relationship with that song. It was number one on the charts in Australia for 14 weeks back in 1976. Yes, my friends, 50 years ago. It's 5 to 4. You've got Nat Tenchich for your drive home across the territory today. She'll pop in just a moment to let you know what she's got planned. But Ian and Alice, I think, look, we may actually wrap up this sub question that we've had today, flowing from the choco discussion. Is it a fruit? Is it a veggie? What's a fruit? What's a veggie? I thought a fruit was a thing with seeds and everything else was a vegetable. Someone else said veggie is a leafy thing and I thought that was it. And, you know, capsicum is therefore fruit. Cucumber, therefore fruit. Pumpkin, fruit. Ian's written in to say, I am an expert. Fruit comes from a flower. Bananas, for example, are the fruit of a herbaceous plant. Cabbages are considered a vegetable as they are leafy, even though they are a brassica, same as lettuce, and any leafy part of a plant. I've been listening for 60 plus years. Lots of love, Ian. Okay. All right. So fruit comes from a flower, and presumably flowers have seeds. And so, yeah, that was about right, wasn't it? Maybe the linguistic complication was around the different types of vegetables that there are. Thank you, Ian, though. I think we can draw a line under that one for today. It's 3-2-4. Nat Tenchich with you for the drive home across the territory. Hello, Nat.
1: Hello. Oh, can I weigh in on the fruit and vegetables thing,
0: please,
1: really quickly?
0: Yeah.
1: There is actually, as far as I know and what I've heard, there's no actual definition of a vegetable. The fruit, you're right.
0: Okay.
1: It's the seeds. It's the thing that the flower bears in order to reproduce. But a vegetable is not everything else, because what's a lettuce? A lettuce is a leaf. A potato is a root or a tuber. Like, you know, a celery is a stalk, or, you know, it's like a vegetable is kind of a non-term, actually.
0: Or
1: like, it doesn't have a definition.
0: Yeah, so fruit we can define. Veggies are all kinds of things. They're brassicas,
1: Yeah, it's not a botanical things. Yeah, it's not like actually a botanical term with a real meaning.
0: It's just all the other things that
1: we eat
0: that aren't animals, that are plants, that aren't fruit.
1: Yeah. And I guess if you're saying it's plant stuff, then like short like a fruit. All fruit would be vegetables too, right? Because it's
0: what about
1: plant things you eat.
0: Legumes.
1: Well, yeah. Then are we saying that all plant things you eat are vegetables? Because legumes are beans.
0: Do you know, I think it's going to be a
1: linguist. And the beans are beans vegetables.
0: It might be a linguist who can solve this for us. Might
1: I
0: actually
1: think so.
0: Be.
1: Or a botanist,
0: yeah,
1: maybe?
0: A botanist with an interest in linguistics.
1: Anyway, that's just my 2 cents.
0: I'm going to try and find that person, either a linguist with an interest in botany or a botanist with an interest in linguistics.
1: I'm sure you could. So many niche people out there.
0: I'll use AI to help me.
1: Don't tell her this.
0: Yeah, I'm having really mixed feelings about AI after some of our discussions this week and the mushy brain that I'm going to get and lack of neuroplasticity. And Dr. Carr was telling us that there was a paper in Nature, I think, recently about the increased heat that is generated by these centres. And in areas where these data centres are built, the temperature has been measured to have increased by quite a significant amount in some places, which wasn't like an environmental impact that we'd talked much about.
1: No,
0: before
1: and
0: now.
1: Not and nothing we really need in the territory either.
0: No,
1: pretty,
0: we do
1: pretty
0: not.
1: Pretty hot already.
0: We are. Hey, after 4, you've got

0: Got lots on. What's coming up?
1: So much on. We're going to talk about the NT Poetry Slam Heats, which anyone can get involved in. If you thought you wanted to try poetry for yourself, get up and slam and welcome to the jam. We're also going to be hitting a few big issues that came up with Treasurer Bill Yan this morning, particularly the introduction of the bill to legislate voluntary assisted dying.
0: In the sittings next week.
1: Yes.
0: So yep. Soon.
1: Coming next week.
0: They have sprung this on us. That's going to talk more about that with you on the drive home across the territory. I'll be back with you at 1:30 tomorrow afternoon. I'll talk to you then.
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6: Good afternoon, Rio Davis with ABC News. Darwin's Perap Pool has been closed for the rest of the day due to a chlorine spill. Several fire and rescue crews are responding to the hazardous material incident but say they don't expect to evacuate the surrounding area. They say the spill is controlled and contained. A young father says he's worried he'll be homeless with his two-year-old son after the Northern Territory government announced it will shut a Darwin short-stay accommodation centre in less than 90 days. The Yissa Centre currently houses more than 230 adults and around 150 children. But yesterday, Minister for Children and Families Robin Carl said the lease on the facility is coming to an end in October and negotiations with the building's owner, Ozco, had not been productive. John Hopkins says he lived at the facility for the past 6 months and has finally been able to get back on his feet.
7: I've been homeless for over 4 years, and now that I have my son back in my care, like, my main priority is him and his safety. You know, Yiss is a stronghold for a lot of people, and like, there's not many places you can go to when you're homeless in Darwin. We have hostels, but they're always full.
6: A federal MP sitting on a national inquiry into racism against Aboriginal people says the Northern Territory government's failure to appear at a hearing in Darwin shows contempt for the federal parliament. The federal inquiry was launched following the attempted bombing of an Invasion Day march in Perth this year, and this week has heard allegations of systemic racism across the Northern Territory's institutions, including hospitals, schools and courts. New South Wales independent MP Andrew Gee says the NT government has not helped with the inquiry's task of addressing systemic racism by snubbing its Darwin hearing.
8: We're not up here as a joke. We're not up here for no reason. This is a very important issue and it needs to be taken seriously, and the processes of the Australian Parliament need to be taken seriously, especially when it's the Australian taxpayer who's basically paying all of their wages and funding the Northern Territory government.
6: The NT government declined to say why it had not appeared. Federal opposition leader Angus Taylor has ruled out using gender quotas to increase the Liberal Party's female MPs. Federally, just a third of Liberal parliamentarians are women compared to Labor's 53%. A discussion paper from the Liberal Party Commission has suggested 6 ways to boost representation and address the declining vote among women. Deputy opposition leader Jane Hume says quotas aren't the answer.
9: There were a number of options that were floated in that Commission of Inquiry report. This is a draft report. It's up for discussion right now, and we'll consider all of the options that are put out there. But the most important thing is that the Liberal Party is ready to fight elections.
6: Overseas, hostilities between Iran and the United States are escalating further, with explosions heard right across Iran and Tehran hitting back with drone strikes against US military facilities in Jordan, Kuwait and Bahrain. The BBC's Barbara Plett-Usher reports.
10: Iran's top negotiator issued a lengthy statement as the U.S. stepped up its airstrikes. Mohammad Bagher Ghalibaf called the conflict an existential war, emphasizing the importance of maintaining Iran's claim to the Strait of Hormuz by force, if necessary. But he also left the door open to negotiations. The U.S. says it's targeting Iran's ability to threaten shipping in the waterway. But in this latest round of strikes, Iranian media reported that a children's cancer hospital was evacuated after several missiles landed nearby.
11: A new report has warned climate change driven by greenhouse gas emissions has made extreme rainfall in West Africa five times more likely than in the late 19th century. The study by the World Weather Attribution Group follows intense downpours last month, which hit several West African coastal countries, triggering deadly floods. Countries in the region are being urged to boost investment in drainage infrastructure, early warning systems, and safer housing. And back home, an Alice Springs teenager riding in this year's 40th BMX Racing World Championships says he's feeling relaxed ahead of the event. 15-year-old Troy Miller is the only Alice Springs rider out of 23 Northern Territory riders competing in the championships in Brisbane tomorrow. He says his training has been fairly casual.
12: Just me and my dad and a few other lads training at our home track. And we've been racing away a fair bit with some of my friends around the country.
11: In the weather for today, Darwin sunny, a top of 32 degrees. Alice Springs is sunny as well, reaching a top of 19. ABC News.
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1: Hello. G'day. Happy Thursday to you. If you're wondering what had happened to the moves to introduce voluntary assisted dying in the Territory, well, we were expecting to have a bill introduced mid-year, and that is going ahead. The bill to legislate rights of the terminally ill is set to be introduced next week, according to Treasurer Bill Yan, with a conscience vote likely to happen during the August sitting. So, after five, we're going to get into what is in this bill as it will be presented. And it turns out, like, VAD is more popular among Territorians than it ever has been, but there is still some conflict with Indigenous beliefs. We're going to unpack all of this after 5 o'clock. But I would like to know, where do you stand on voluntary assisted dying, and how do you want to see your representative vote on this come that August sitting? Send me a text 0487 991 0057. Have you had personal experience with palliative care, with a need for voluntary assisted dying? I'd really like to hear your perspective on this one today, as we go through some of the larger issues that come with the NT becoming the last jurisdiction in Australia to introduce VAD. 0487 991 0057. And look, it's Thursday. We're just another click closer to the weekend. There's plenty going on with a football slam happening as the World Cup draws to a close. Spain and Argentina will face off on Monday morning after Argentina's wild upset win against England. My goodness, what a moment. We will take a look at that later this hour, or maybe more about the poetry slam, the slam of words. The NT Poetry Slam heats are on because we're looking for a Territorian poetry champion. And actually, anyone can take part. So very soon, you're going to hear from a slam champ about what makes a winning poem. That's all coming up. But look, I don't want to get too hard into talking about Monday when, you know, we're still playing on till the end of the week, but it will mark a pretty big day across the globe. Extra bang too if you're in the top end. The Spaniards are taking on Argentina in the World Cup, as I said before, and the mammoth 19 nation exercise Pitch Black officially launches into the skies. So what would the day look like? A very particularly special day, look like if you were in the Spanish Air Force. Lil Watkins spoke to the commanding officers of the Ejército del Aire del Espacio earlier today.
17: We have a few Spaniards here. Can I please get you to introduce yourselves and your ranks?
18: I'm Colonel Alonso from the Spanish Air Force. I'm the detachment commander of these Spanish units.
19: I'm Colonel Castro, I'm the deputy Dutch commander.
17: And firstly, how are you finding landing in Darwin?
18: Landing in Darwin? I arrived just today evening via commercial to join the detachment and to enjoy this exercise.
17: Wonderful. And yourself?
19: Yes, well, I arrived a week ago, and Australia is quite different from Spain, so I really enjoy my staying here.
17: And can I ask, if you arrived yesterday, which would have been the day of Spain versus France, did you get to catch the game?
18: Yesterday? I had the opportunity to watch the game in Melbourne. Oh. And so I was stopping there for a few hours, and I found a TV to watch the game. I enjoy a lot, of course.
17: Wonderful, wonderful. So it's a very exciting, next Monday's a very exciting day for you.
18: Yeah. We're hoping to search and find a big TV to watch the game.
17: This is after you've been up in the skies?
18: We'll try to open the skies with our flag colors.
17: And are you both pilots?
18: We are pilots, yes.
17: Can I ask what your call sign is?
18: Call sign, nickname, you mean?
17: Yeah.
18: I'm Pep. P-E-P, Pep. That's my nickname.
17: Where did that come from?
18: It's a regional name in Spain.
17: Does it mean anything?
18: No.
17: Just Pep?
18: Yeah, Pep.
17: What about you?
19: Mine is Kiko. The nickname came from, let's say, another Spanish way to say boy. It's a long story behind that.
17: Oh, please tell me.
19: No, come on, because everybody was thinking to me that I was a little boy. And they always, kidding me, saying that I'm a boy and I was supposed to be with my mother and not in the academy. And that at the end arrives as Kiko.
17: So you were bullied?
19: Well, it's what they say.
17: Do you like boy now?
19: Yes, of course. Now I prefer to be called boy now than before.
17: Now, as you get a bit older, you're like, that's actually a bit of fun. I'm a young man.
19: Yeah, that's the idea.
17: And can I ask, yourselves and the troops that you're with, what does pitch black mean to you? How exciting is it, and what kind of opportunities are you looking forward to?
18: The pitch black, for us, it's a demonstration, a national demonstration that we can go around the globe with our units, with a transport and fighters and all of this, and then make this exercise that is a big and complex exercise for us. So it's a good thing to be here with other air forces in the other part of the world, with Australian, of course, our host nation, but also Japan, Singapore, and all of this that we don't know, and we don't have the opportunity to play exercises with them.
17: And yourself?
19: Yes, well, this exercise to us give us the opportunity to test two different things, two challenges. The first one is the deployment. This is quite different to make this strategic projection from Spain to the other part of the world, and to maintain and sustain the operation of 6 fighters. And the second challenge is to participate in that multinational exercise in Australia. That is a very good experience for us.
17: That is wonderful. And I will let you guys go, but very quickly, have you seen France yet? Any of the French people here?
18: French? No.
19: Not yet, but we are looking forward to seeing them.
17: No rivalry there.
18: At least we don't have Argentinian team here.
1: Spanish Air Force Detachment Commander Colonel Alonso and Deputy Colonel Casser. Speaking there with ABC's Lil Watkins. Hey, on 105.7 ABC Darwin and across the territory, hope you're doing well this Thursday afternoon. Nat Tenchich is my name. And in just a moment, slam poetry. Can you hack it? Maybe you're a poet and you do indeed know it, and you would like to test your skills in front of a crowd. Well, we're looking for the NT Slam Poetry Champion, the very best that there is. And very soon you will meet the person who's going to be bestowing some slam poetry skills on Territorians and helping people share their stories. So if you want to get involved, stick around. We'll get into it after this. It's The Motels.

0: Bits and Motels for your Thursday afternoon. Total Control. 105.7 ABC Darwin and across the territory. Nat Tenchich is my name, and I wonder, do you consider yourself a bit of a poet? And maybe you know it. Would you, though, get up on stage and tell your story to a crowd? Perhaps. You are indeed the next Australian Poetry Slam champion. Well, if you've never tried your hand at slam poetry before, it's time to get your clicks and give it a try. The NT Poetry Slam Championships are coming and the heats are kicking off in Tennant Creek with a workshop tonight and the heats tomorrow night. Huda the Goddess is a national slam poetry champion and last year's winner of the UNHCR Les Murray Award for Refugee Recognition for a large part of her slam poetry work. She's running workshops to hone your craft before the heats, and she joins me now. Good afternoon.
1: Hello. Thank you for having me.
0: Huda, how did you get into slam poetry?
1: To be honest with you, I think my whole journey with poetry has felt somewhat accidental. But slam was more introduced to me by a well-known slammer at the time named Anissa Nandala, who ran and started Voices of Color. And she introduced me to my first slam that wasn't like Byron Bay. I went for a drive with her and she was like judging. She's a good friend of mine. And she was like, you should slam. You should join. I was like, no, that's not my thing. I write poetry and I do open mics and that's kind of enough.
0: Yeah.
1: But in true fashion of good peer pressure, I said yes. And I did it. And then I won.
0: For those who aren't fully aware of slam and how it works and how it's different, you just said you were writing poetry. Slam's not your thing. What's the difference? How does slam work?
1: So slam is really just like the competitive side of spoken word. So it's like a competitive competition. And so I think people use them interchangeably. They use like slammer and spoken word poet, like, and that's not really the same thing. So spoken word poetry, if you think about like poetry as like the big umbrella term, there's like written poetry, which is what we're exposed to in like English class, and the spoken word poetry, which is more of like the performance element of poetry and has like a

0: a stylistic different and I guess less rigid than rigid written poetry. Slam is kind of right under spoken word, where it's like, this is where you go to compete. Like, written poetry has the submissions, the like, you know, you put in one piece of work for an anthology. They have that competitive side where they kind of extend their career and share their crafts that way. And so spoken word poets don't usually write for page, we write for stage. And so slam is where we get to share our work in the competitive way on stage.
1: Right. Yeah. And so it was the competitive side of it that wasn't appealing to you at first, but then you won, so.
0: For me, I just didn't know what to expect. Like, one, as an improvised poet, for me, it was like, well, what if I'm not, I don't have anything really ready for the slam. It was more like, I'm going to get up and make it up. And so with the slam, there was like a time limit. And so there's the few rules you kind of have to play by. And so I was like, I'm not sure if I have this specific set of skills. And so, but I guess when you are a spoken word poet, you have an advantage, because not all page poetry can be turned into spoken word or slam, but spoken word poetry can become slam.
1: Yeah.
0: So it's a little bit more of a trajectory in that sense.
1: Right.
0: Yeah.
1: And so if you're kind of listening and thinking, oh, I have no idea about this world, or it's never something I thought to try, why would it be worth trying slam poetry?
0: I mean, like, if you're a lover of poetry, the greatest way to experience it is to come to the workshops first, because I think they give you an opportunity to play and learn about the art. And for me, I consider, even though poetry falls under literature, it's still an art practice. And so if you love the art practice, you want to hone and experience multitudes of how it exists. So for me, it's like, I think what you fear in the arts is what gives you the most output. And so do the thing that kind of scares you. And I think stage is scary. Page, to a certain degree, can be quite safe, because no one is calling you out. But when you bring life into your language, it you feel it, and everybody feels it with you. So I think people should just do it scared.
1: Yeah. Do you feel like that's what slam has unlocked for you as a poet? Is that ability to tap into something that's just happening in the moment?
0: Absolutely. And I think it is like processing yourself and your life in real time. And there's something community about it, where it's like, it is not just, you know, your poetry is not just a private thought or a thought that lives in a book that maybe somebody will pick up and read. It is an experience that everyone in that room has decided they want to have with you. They've come to hear you talk. They've come to journey with your story. So I think it's given me a process of like reclaiming my voice and being able to sit within. My story is valid. And so the scariest thing about being on stage for people is they don't know if anyone's going to like it or relate to it or resonate. And so for me, the rule has always been, I am there for one person, not the entire room. And if that one person just happens to be me, then I'm satisfied with that.
1: Yeah.
0: So yeah.
1: You're hearing right now from Huda the Goddess, National Slam Poetry Champion, who's running a whole lot of workshops as the NT Slam Poetry Heats kick off today and tomorrow. You have, you won the 2021 National Poetry Slam. What's the criteria for winning? For a winning poetry slam performance?
0: Oh, I mean, well, like, slam is, you're slamming to a random selected 5 judges and they vote on the poetry. I mean, there's around the world, different poetry communities function differently, where you have poets as judges, but a lot of times it's the community judging you. So I think when you think about it as a criteria, like, it's hard to give a criteria. Can you adhere to 2 minutes to 3 minutes on the mic? Because anytime you go over, you lose a point. Can you be expressive and performative and like really add a bit of theater? Do you understand rhythm and language? But also, like, I don't think the reason I can't answer criteria is I don't want people to feel like they have to be there to arrive at spoken word or slam. So I think come to the workshops and learn, but tell a story and tell a real story and perform it like you mean it. And somebody in the audience will absolutely resonate with you. But to be a national slam winner, there's a few skills you will learn in the journey of doing slam or spoken word in general, which is like how to hold the audience, how to turn it into a full performance where you're not doing a poetry reading at people, because slam is different. You know what I mean? We perform without, like, our whole body is our band. We are every instrument, because we don't have props, we don't have music, we don't have anything else. It's just you and your voice. And so that is scary, but it's also the most exciting part, because when you sit with that level of confidence, you can get far. So the criteria is, do you have a story to tell? And do you believe it's worthy of somebody hearing it?
1: Do you think that makes this art form much more, I guess, accessible?
0: Oh, absolutely. Because you don't need props or a gimmick or music or a back, none of that. You come as you are, and everybody has a story. And so when we're thinking about the NT, one of my favorite parts about touring regionally is getting to meet the plethora of people who did not think would, like, you know, when it's your story, you think it's regular because you've lived it. But for me as a stranger, as a guest visiting, it's like, oh, wow, like, no, this isn't. Like, this is a story other people should hear. And I think we're in the time of the world where people want to hear something real, something unpolished or manicured, just truth.
1: Yeah. If you've got truth to share and you want to get involved, try your hand at Poetry Slam, Huda, how can people join you on this journey?
0: Well, we are today, we leave to Tennant Creek today and we have a workshop at 5:30. In Tennant Creek. Tomorrow is a slam. We're also going to be in Catherine doing a workshop and a slam. Darwin is the same principle. If you're in any of those regions, please, Huda the Goddess, my actual page, like my Instagram, will share all the workshops we're going to be at, but please, like, follow along. And I'd love to see you at the workshop. If you decide the slam is not for you, then just come hang out, ask questions, be curious. The workshop isn't just where I teach people how to write. It's where we just talk about poetry and the journey of it all together. And so even if you feel like you just want to be a curious set of ears. And I promise you in the hour or two, I'll convince you to pick up a pen. Oh, but yeah.
1: I love it. You pick up a pen, but you do largely improvise. Would you be up for performing some bars for us?
0: Sure, absolutely. Maybe this is I was telling the attendees yesterday at the workshop about the power of just holding the pen without a plan. And just like what the importance of like free form as you become a writer. Because I've never had writer's block in 11 years of doing poetry. And I think that's because like, I am the oldest library I've walked through, like, that I know extensively. And so maybe something like that.
1: Yeah, let's do it.
0: The first time I picked up a pen, I picked it up not knowing what story would lay on the tip of that pen, not knowing that a page could turn into a stage, not knowing that there's a stranger out there waiting for my story to make them feel like they're not alone in the world. The first time I picked up a pen, I didn't realize it wasn't about getting the correct spelling or the correct grammar. It is about telling the type of truth in which a page feels like it is holding it as if it's turning its existence into palms that know exactly what to do with something gentle and soft. The pen was my invitation that I didn't need to be written out with my name on it. It was an invitation that was always offered. The page is where I found freedom and liberty. It is why my pain restructured itself and had a new color. It is where stories were not just moments and memories I replayed with loved ones over dinner. It was where I exhibitioned my reality, where I learned to reclaim my voice, where I found a home in the art, where catastrophe turned into a masterpiece, where a moment full of tears became something worthy of applauding. The pen gave me freedom. It gave me an undisturbed breath. It gave me a sense of belonging and love. It is the first therapist I sat across that didn't need to speak back to me for me to know that I was healing in real time. It was the first hands I didn't need to fear and didn't have to question its intention. It is the first place I could play in as an adult and not fear that I'm being childish. It is where mistakes and clumsiness are applauded, where it isn't about perfection. The pen is about self-permission. It is about a journey that is yours and truth that you deserve to say out loud.
1: Yes.
0: Thank you so much
1: for sharing that with me. And I feel like now if you're not inspired to pick up a pen after that, then I don't know what will inspire you. Huda, thanks so much for your time this afternoon.
0: Thank you so much for having me. And I hope whoever's listening, I hope to see you at one of the workshops. Come journey with the language. It is accessible for all. You do not have to have the perfect grammar or the perfect spelling. You don't have to be 100% certain about yourself, but you have to be willing to try. Art is an invitation to self, and I hope that we can meet somewhere in the middle. So,
1: hope so too. Slam Poetry champion Huda the Goddess. She's running workshops across Tennant Creek, Catherine, Darwin, and Alice Springs over July and August. If you want to find details, she'll be sharing them on her socials, Huda the Goddess. Thanks so much.
0: Thank you.
1: It's 105.7 ABC Darwin and across the territory. Nat Tenchich is my name and your news heads are up next.
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3: Good afternoon. Nat making news. The Northern Territory Minister for Children and Families, Robin Carl, says residents at the soon-to-be-closed Yissa short-stay accommodation provider in Darwin's North will be moved to alternative housing, insisting services are not being reduced. Yesterday, the NT government said the lease on the building in Merara is ending in October and it hadn't been able to strike a new deal with the building's owner, Ozco. But the NT's peak homelessness body, NT Shelter, says there's nowhere for people to go, saying social housing wait times exceed 10 years, the private rental market has a record low vacancy rate, and other crisis accommodation centres are already stretched. Iran's Revolutionary Guard Corps say they're continuing to target US military sites in the Middle East in retaliation to the latest round of American strikes. Iranian state media says the IRGC hit a gathering for US soldiers at an airbase in Kuwait, while a base in Jordan has also been struck. The US military says it's completed its latest round of strikes against Iran at President Donald Trump's direction. Targets included Bandar Abbas, Iran's principal port city on the Strait of Hormuz. And researchers from the University of Adelaide say they've developed a new technique that uses lasers to test alcohol for methanol without opening the bottle. Methanol poisoning kills hundreds of people each year, including two Australian teenagers who died in a mass poisoning in Laos in 2024. Joint PhD candidate Arne Kritzinger says the technique could save lives by assessing alcohol before it reaches the consumer. Nat, there'll be more news at 5.
1: Thanks so much, Rio. The Federal Inquiry into Racism, Hate and Violence directed at Aboriginal and Torres Strait Islander people is hearing voices in Darwin today and over the next couple of days, and it's going to stop in Alice Springs towards the end of next week. But the NT government, though invited, was a no-show. So you'll find out what was heard before 5 o'clock. And we're also going to recap that incredible semi-final match between Argentina and England in the World Cup this morning. Did you watch it? Where did you watch it? Were you out of the pub? Were the pubs open? I don't know. 0487 991 057. I'd love to hear where you were, your experiences of watching that match. Going to be absolutely incredible. Going to have your traffic and your weather for you. On the other side of this, it's a sports. Strangers on a train. Want some people pick up their phones? It's 1057 ABC Darwin and across the territory.

Strangers on a Train, right there. We are by the Sports on 105.7 ABC Darwin and across the territory. How you doing this afternoon? After 5 o'clock, we'll be taking a look at what is finally the much anticipated, long awaited move to introduce legislation to Parliament to introduce voluntary assisted dying. This is a conversation that's long been had in the Territory. In fact, the Territory were one of the very first jurisdictions on the whole planet to introduce voluntary assisted dying laws before having them removed. And it's been a long and complicated story since then. Now the very last jurisdiction in Australia to have laws enshrined. As these laws are going to be introduced, what does it mean, or how will this conversation continue to unfold over the next couple of weeks? We'd love to hear from you on this one. How would you like your member to vote on voluntary assisted dying laws? 0487 99 1057. Having that conversation after 5 o'clock, and very soon we're going to find out a little bit about why the ENT government did not show up at the Federal Inquiry into Racism, Hate and Violence directed at Aboriginal and Torres Strait Islander people today. Hearings are happening this week and next throughout the NT. And that is something we'll discuss really, really soon. We're trying to get your traffic and your weather for you, but unfortunately, we've got gremlins in the studio on the phones trying to call some landlines. So we will try and get you those updates really, really soon. And very soon too, we're going to be discussing sports with Zane Bojack from the ABC Sports team. So stick around. It's all happening here on 105.7 ABC Darwin and across the territory. Let's take another track though. This is Pretenders.

It's Pretenders, Sense of Purpose on 105.7 ABC Darwin and across the territory. Nat Tenchich with you. We've been desperately trying to get some traffic up for you, but still dealing with these gremlins. Hey, why don't you send me your traffic report instead? 0487 99 1057. We don't need the helicopter. We can crowdsource this. What's happening where you are, and if you want to

0: in Spill, Parrot Pool has been closed for the rest of the day. Eric Cooman is the District Officer for Darwin Command with NT Fire and Rescue Service. He spoke to Liz Travascus about an hour ago.
1: Look, at about 2:30 this afternoon, we had a call to a hazardous spill at the Pratt Pool. Darwin Station responded with the Casuarina Brigade backing them up. When they've arrived there, there's been a chemical spill in their plant room, their pump room. Two of the contractors were taken to the hospital for just some cautionary checks. They've actually returned to site to offer us some specialist advice. We've got a hazmat team as well as a rehabilitation truck in place. The crews have gone in and have done some atmospheric testing. It is elevated within that plant room, but around the facility, it's at acceptable levels. We have evacuated the Pratt Pool, but we haven't evacuated anybody in the surrounding areas. It wasn't required. The crew that went in and did the testing, they've removed themselves from the plant room. We've got another crew entering in there as we speak, which will just be diluting the chlorine and just containing. So at this stage, it's all under control and contained, and the crews will be there for a little bit longer, just ensuring we've got that completely mopped up before we move on.
2: How much chlorine was spilled, do you know?
1: Look, I haven't been given an exact amount, but judging by the past vermilion they're giving to me, it was only a small spill. It's been contained to that plant room. It's at the rear of the complex, but just as a precaution, and obviously you've got our staff and vehicles moving all through that area, they were evacuated.
0: Eric Cooman there, District Officer for the Darwin Command with NT Fire and Rescue Service, just on the chlorine spill that has closed Parrot Pool. Parrot Pool is closed for the rest of the day. Please avoid visiting the centre. Evacuations of the nearby area are not expected. If you have medical concerns, contact your doctor or call Health Direct on 1800 022 222.
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0: Well, the World Cup finals are finally here after 4 weeks, 48 teams, 103 matches, and the biggest World Cup yet. Spain and Argentina will face off this weekend, this Monday morning, for the top spot. And Argentina caused a historic upset to get there, dashing England's hopes of finals glory in the last few minutes. ABC Sports' Zane Bojack joins me. Zane, good afternoon.
7: Don't know whether it was an upset, Nat. I mean,
0: was
7: I didn't
0: upset?
7: Really know who... Well, I didn't know who was going to win the contest. I was genuinely split when, you know, I was asked yesterday by Sajan about whether or not it might be an England final against Spain or whether or not Argentina. The one thing I will say is Argentina are the defending champs, and they get to be the first team since 1962 when Brazil went back-to-back after Italy did it in 34 and 38, be only the third team. And the other thing is they're the defending champs, but also the South American champions who now take on the European champions in Spain. So you've got this unbelievable matchup. And England have been the nearly team. I mean, they lost the semi-final in 2018 in Russia when they were 1-0 up. And then this time around, they were 1-0 up against Argentina and lost 2-1. You probably haven't heard this stat, but would you believe it? Out of the last 12 semi-finals, there's only been... two teams that have been knocked out after leading 1-0 in their semi-finals, and both those teams happen to be England.
0: Wow.
7: So it's a pretty disappointing day if you're an English football fan. And this is the moment called beautifully by Martin Tyler, one of the best commentators Britain has ever produced, courtesy of SBS. The moment when Argentina went from 1-1 to 2-1 just before the end of regulation, and this is when basically England was put to the sword.
8: Alexis McAllister hits the post for the second time. He's hit both posts. Oh. Messi. Oh, and England are in trouble. And maybe through Lautaro Martinez, they're going out to the semi-final stage. It's been header after header after header, and this one finds the back of the net.
7: I've heard some pundits describe it as letting the fox into the hen house because England, once they got up 1-0, they literally retreated and allowed Argentina to become this attacking unit. They put on defensive players and took off their goal scorer in Anthony Gordon.

0: Sweden took off some of the midfielders and went with a back five. And Argentina have got one of the most creative players in the world, and as many think, the greatest player ever in Lionel Messi. And he provided the two assists for both Fernandez and Martinez to put England away. And look, the interesting thing was, I mentioned Thomas Tuchel. He changed up the lineup by putting on more defensive players. A lot of pundits in the UK believe that actually changed the mindset of the players. And one of those was former EPL star Jamie O'Hara, who was on air on Talk Sport in the UK when that goal was scored and when England was put out.
1: I told you, mate. I've told you it's coming. I told you, Jace. It's been coming for 15 minutes, mate. I told you it's been coming for 15 minutes. You can't play like this. He cannot play like this against Argentina. They will not quit. They will not quit. It's a terrible, terrible decision for Thomas Tuchel. It's a terrible decision for Thomas Tuchel. We retreated way too early. Way too early. We could have had Rashford. We could have had Saka. We had so much more to give in this game. And we just retreated. It's a terrible decision. This is what he's brought in for. To get this decision right. Oh my God. We're out. We're out. We're out. It's the worst decision ever. It's a sackable offence. Argentina won it in the 92nd minute. It's a shocking, shocking decision. Thomas Tuchel, you should be embarrassed. Sack him. Sack him. Sack him.
0: I don't know whether you're aware, Nat, but I think Jamie O'Hara wants Thomas Tuchel to be sacked by the FA.
2: You don't say.
0: Yes. Who've come out
2: the FA at all.
0: To the... Yes, the FA are under immense pressure. A lot of sports reporters have gone hard in their stories over there, and of course they're just waking up to the night that was. And look, the FA have come out and said that Thomas Tuchel is safe, that he's been re-signed through until 28, and that they believe that his performance in getting England to the European final, where they lost to Spain, now to the semi-finals where they lost to Argentina, and hopefully a better performance coming in European Championships 2028. They believe that he's the man to stay in charge, but he did have to answer to the media. There's no doubt about that. And he had to describe to the media why he decided to go from an attacking mentality to a defensive one.
3: We set deep straight away after our goal. You just said it. And not after the substitutions. But I take the responsibility for the substitutions. It's easy to be a coach after the game. You tell the story from the result. No one can prove what would have happened with other substitutions. I take the responsibility, I take the substitutions. We were not physical enough in these moments, but we got too passive and got punished for that.
0: They certainly got punished. So now we move on to 3 vs. 4 on Sunday morning, 7 o'clock Australian time. I think in NT it might be 6:30. So that's going to be a game basically to decide who's 3 vs. 4 with France up against the English. And I think you'll see a lot of squad players get their opportunity to play in that match already. Both teams have said they don't really want to play the game, but it's a requirement of the World Cup, with both Mbappe and also Harry Kane, the chance of winning the Golden Boot with goals in that game. But of course, Lionel Messi, who currently alongside Mbappe holds the Golden Boot title, he's got 8 goals for the tournament. He gets the chance to add to his total. He's also got 10 assists. It's been remarkable what he's been able to achieve. He takes on 19-year-old Lamine Yamal. So a 19-year-old Lamine Yamal from Spain takes on 39-year-old Lionel Messi, who is the oldest player ever for an outfield player to play in a World Cup final, versus the third youngest. And I don't know whether you've seen the photo, but there's a beautiful photo of a six-month-old Lamine Yamal in a bathtub being bathed by Lionel Messi for a UNICEF calendar shoot 18 years ago. It's just remarkable how the two of them come together in the World Cup final. The odds would be astronomical.
2: That is absolutely wild, Zane. So we're just about to let you go, but big final. Monday morning,
0: yeah.
2: Who wins between Argentina and Spain?
0: Okay, NT time, 4:30 in the morning on Monday morning. I'm going to stick my neck out. I think Spain wins. They're the number one team in the world. They're the European champions. I think they get the job done. They haven't been defeated for 37 matches, although Argentina have not lost their last 14. It's going to be an absolute cracking final. I'd love for the fairy tale for Messi to win, but I just have a feeling that maybe we're going to be crowning a new star, and that's going to be Lamine Yamal alongside the likes of Pedro and also Rodri and all these other stars in the Spanish lineup.
2: Has it been a great cup for you?
0: Oh, extraordinary. I wish I'd watched more matches. I think I've seen about 20 all the way through. I've obviously watched the highlights of about 60. And, it's just been a remarkable tournament. We've had 100 and two matches so far, two more to go, and if you love your round ball football, there's nothing better than a World Cup. I didn't think 48 teams would work, but in the end, Nat, it's been a great tournament, and they want to move it to 64 for the next time. I don't think that's a great idea, but 48 teams, considering Cape Verde hasn't been beaten by either Spain nor Argentina. How's that for your record, 500,000 people as a population? Great effort by them.
2: Absolutely great effort. ABC Sports' Zane Bojack, thanks so much. Hey, coming up, we're going to be taking a look at the Federal Inquiry into Racism, Hate and Violence against Aboriginal and Torres Strait Islander people. The inquiry, it's heard a lot today, but not anything from the NT government. Why were they a no-show? We'll find out with reporter Oliver Chasling next.

0: BJ Thomas there, Hooked on a Feeling on 105.7 ABC Darwin and across the territory. I'm Nat Tenchich. Now, today, the Federal Inquiry into Racism, Hate and Violence directed at Aboriginal and Torres Strait Islander people has made its stop in Darwin. The inquiry was established after the alleged attempted terror attack, an Invasion Day rally in Perth this year, and has been hearing testimony around the country. But despite being invited to address the inquiry, the NT government was nowhere to be seen. ABC News' Oliver Chaseling was at the hearing. Oliver, what was discussed at the inquiry today?
1: Hi, Nat. Quite a lot today. What the inquiry has heard over the last couple of days has been a bit of a laundry list of grievances against the NT government in relation to particular policies that we have heard criticism of over the last 6 months to 12 months. If you don't mind, I'll run through a few of them. There's changes to sacred sites laws. There was the sentencing of hit and run driver Jake Danby. There was mentioned the funding towards funding to remote communities. There was the flood recovery in the Daly River. There was the overrepresentation of Aboriginal people in the justice system. All of these sorts of things were discussed over the last couple of days as being examples of systemic or institutional racism in the Northern Territory.
0: Who gave evidence and why has the NT government not appeared yet?
1: Well, addressing the NT government first, the answer is it's anyone's guess. The NT government haven't given a reason either to us or to the inquiry itself as to why they haven't appeared. A number of government departments were invited. The Attorney General's Office, the Department of Children and Families, and the Northern Territory Police also were invited. And they haven't made submissions, they haven't appeared at the inquiry, and they haven't told anyone as to why they haven't done that. So it's really anyone's guess. As far as who did speak, what we have heard from Aboriginal Medical Services Alliance NT today, we heard from the Northern Land Council yesterday, heard from Larrakia Nation also yesterday, and among those have been a number of individuals either speaking about their experience with racism or their professional sort of observations about what they say is systemic and institutional racism in the NT.
0: What recommendations were made?
1: So there's been some follow from recommendations that have been made in other states around calls for an independent statutory body. Now, whether that's state-based or federally based, we're not sure. But this is this would be a body that is designed to sort of have some teeth when it comes to the implementation of closing the gap strategies. These are strategies that are undertaken across all government departments, but there's no, according to what the inquiry's heard, there's no real teeth, there's no real consequences if those targets aren't met, if that funding is not allocated in a way that actually delivers the positive outcomes that it's supposed to. So that was that's been one recommendation. The other recommendation has been around what a lot of people have talked about, which is the growth of online hate. This is where any kind of social media post that concerns Aboriginal people immediately attracts a wave of racist trolling, basically. And so this has been something that's been a common theme across a number of people that have spoken to the inquiry, that there is a need for the federal government to do something similar to what they've done with the social media ban for under 16s, is to try and figure out some way that that either the online platforms or the government itself can wield some influence in the prevalence of online hate speech on social media in particular.
0: It would be a huge move in the battle with social media companies if that were
1: well,
0: to
1: look,
0: occur.
1: I mean, we've seen how difficult the implementation of the social media ban for under 16s has been. Mm. So the question of how you sort of go one step further and moderate online hate speech when you have the owners of these platforms being basically free speech fundamentalists, not willing to have any kind of teeth to their moderation. So I guess as far as the calls for that go, I mean, it's really in the government's court about how they deal with that.
0: Yeah, it's one of those would be nice. Where will the inquiry be heading next?
1: Down your way, down to Alice Springs tomorrow. The Central Land Council will appear. I don't have the schedule in front of me, but I know that there's a few Walpiri elders on that list who are scheduled to appear, as well as some Alice Springs organisations. So I guess it'll be for your team down there to go along to that and to see what happens.
0: Yeah, we'll have to find out there. When is the inquiry due to, I guess, hand down its final findings?
1: Oh, you've put me on the spot there. No,
0: oh,
1: I
0: sorry,
1: don't know.
0: Oliver. Sorry. That's okay. It's ongoing. It's still going. And I'm sure we will be taking a look at it, covering it for you when that does happen. Thanks for being on the ground for this one.
1: No problems, Nat.
0: Thank you. ABC News' Oliver Chaseling there covering the federal inquiry into racism, hate and violence directed at Aboriginal and Torres Strait Islander people, which will be moving from Darwin to Alice Springs tomorrow. Plenty being heard there. And I'm sure plenty will be heard too when it comes to the discussion around voluntary assisted dying. A bill is expected to be introduced to NT Parliament next week that may see the NT become the final Australian jurisdiction to adopt voluntary assisted dying, or perhaps not. Where do you stand on it, and where would you like to see your representative's vote go? 0487 991 0057. Send me a text. We're going to be discussing it right after the 5 o'clock news. 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
4: Good afternoon, Rio Davis with ABC News. A resident of a short-stay accommodation centre set to be shut down by the NT government says it's mostly Aboriginal people who will be affected. The Yissa short-stay accommodation centre currently houses more than 230 adults and around 150 children, many of whom are at risk of homelessness or experiencing domestic violence. Yesterday, the NT government said the lease on the building was ending in October and it hadn't been able to strike a new deal with the building's owner, OZCO. Rose Lanebar says she's watched multiple facilities be closed over the past few years.
5: We feel that the white government, whether CLP or whoever, is targeting the Aboriginal people. We want to stay here, but we feel that the white government is targeting every community that where Aboriginal people are staying.
4: Up to 100 fighter jets are gearing up to take to the skies across northern Australia, with Exercise Pitch Black just days away. Every second year, Darwin plays host to the Royal Australian Air Force's Aviation War Games, which it says help to improve regional stability and interoperability with its partner countries. This year, 20 nations will take part in the air combat activity, including the US, Japan and New Zealand. Air Commodore Matthew McCormack says the exercise also helps to strengthen Australia's relationships with other countries.
6: All of the aviators involved in this activity take national security really importantly, and they are professionals in their trade, and it's important that they continue to practice their skill sets so that should it be required, they will be able to defend their nation to the best of their abilities, which is what we're looking for, to improve regional stability.
4: Authorities say there have been no injuries at a chemical spill at the Prap pool, which has closed the facility for the rest of the day. NT Emergency Services say they were called to a chlorine spill in the pool's pump room this afternoon, but air monitoring in the area indicated a relatively small spill. NT Fire and Rescue District Officer Eric Cooman says they weren't required to evacuate the surrounding area.
7: So at this stage, it's all under control and contained, and the crews will be there for a little bit longer, just ensuring we've got that completely mopped up before we move on.
4: The leader of the Australian National University has apologised to Jewish staff and students over its management of an encampment protest in 2024. Georgia Lenton-Williams reports.
8: Facing cross-examination at the Royal Commission on Anti-Semitism, Acting Vice-Chancellor of the Australian National University, Rebecca Brown, admitted to failures in her institution's management of the encampment protest in 2024. The encampments were established at many universities to protest the war in Gaza. Professor Brown, who wasn't the university's leader during the encampment, said Jewish staff and students had the right to feel safe and respected on campus, and she's sorry they didn't. The commission heard the university has been working to combat racism and improve its processes.
4: Overseas, US President Donald Trump says Iran badly wants to settle the conflict with the United States. The US launched a series of daytime strikes targeting Iranian port cities and coastal defences yesterday, hours after reimposing its naval blockade of Iranian ports. The Islamic Revolutionary Guard Corps is threatening energy markets if the attacks continue. Iran says it's not prepared to negotiate with the United States as it comes under daily attacks from its military. Arriving in Pennsylvania for the Defence and Innovation Summit, Mr. Trump says Washington will decide the next steps.
9: The Islamic Republic of Iran is not happy right now. It should have been done 47 years ago, and it wasn't. Other presidents didn't do what was right. They should have done it a long time ago. It would have been much easier. They want to settle so badly. They don't like what we're doing, and they do want to settle. We'll find out whether or not we settle with them or we just finish it off.
4: And in sport, Carlton interim coach Josh Fraser is playing down his history at Collingwood ahead of their AFL clash at the MCG on Saturday night. The former ruckman played 200 games for the Magpies and spent some time in the club's coaching ranks after his playing career ended. Fraser says he's more focused on making sure his side can rebound from last week's drubbing at the hands of Hawthorn, which was the Blues' first loss during his tenure.
10: Regardless of outcome and potentially what is on the line, it's more so about us being able to continue to build our brand of football. And we've taken some big steps forward. We feel like there was a lot of great learnings from last week. It's about how we continue to move forward and ensuring that at the end of this season, we are better placed.
4: You're up to date with the latest in ABC News.
11: 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I'm retiring from the ABC, but first, a party. 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
0: Hello. Well, it was around this time that NT Parliament was expected to introduce voluntary assisted dying legislation, and we got some confirmation from Treasurer Bill Yan this morning that that process will begin next week.
18: I believe it's coming to Parliament next week, Rashi.
19: It is next week. So the August sitting, is that August or July sitting? July sitting.
18: It'll be July sitting, so it'll be introduced. Then it sits there for everybody to have a look at. And then I think for the August sittings, that's when we'll be debating it.
0: Treasurer Member for Namatjira, Bill Yan, speaking to Stuart Brash on ABC Alice Springs this morning. And it means the NT is a step closer to adopting or possibly rejecting voluntary assisted dying laws. We'll have to see how that vote sways. We are the last jurisdiction to adopt VAD laws, despite actually technically being the first in 1995 and having them shot down just a couple of years later. It's been a contentious issue that's in particular conflict with some Indigenous beliefs. They're complex. We'll get into them soon. But I'm interested to know where you stand on it and what you'd be telling your representative to vote for. Send me a text 0487 99 1057. We'll be getting into this now. cast your mind back to 1995. Do you remember the moment the Northern Territory became one of the first jurisdictions in the world to adopt voluntary assisted dying laws? If you do, you probably also remember that legislation being short-lived, with federal parliament overturning that law just 2 years later. Fast forward to now, 2026, the NT is now the only state or territory in Australia without VAD, but that could all change in the next few weeks. A bill to legislate the rights of the dying was expected for mid-year, and next week will be introduced into Parliament for a conscience vote. Now, how will the ministers vote? Well, Stuart Brash asked Bill Yan that question this morning on ABC Alice Springs Breakfast.
18: Yeah, well, look, I've got a personal position, Brashy, which is, as I said, I support it personally, but I represent an electorate, so it's not about my personal position. And people in the bush are unsure of it. We're getting out there and talking to people and getting feedback.
19: So how will you vote, Bill Yan?
18: Well, I'll vote on what my electorate wants.
19: What does your electorate want?
18: Well, at the moment, I said my electorate's a little bit 50-50, Brashy.
19: You don't have a 50-50 vote, Bill, so which way will you go?
18: And that's the thing, is that I can't have a 50-50 vote, Brashy, but I'll vote in support of my electorate. So
19: you're still hedging bets here, Bill. Either yes or no, you'll vote for VAD.
18: Well, no, I'm not going to give you a yes or no right now, Brashy, because I said I'm representing my electorate, not myself.
0: So, member for Namajira, Bill Yan, there we. We'll see where he stands, I suppose. It is a tricky one for MLAs like Bill who represent bush communities. This issue historically causing some suspicion and conflict for Aboriginal communities. A member for Barclay, Steve Edgington, has previously refused to state his personal position. A member for Gwodja, Chancey Paik, who represents another bush seat, has said that he's going to abstain from this vote. And it was independent member Justine Davis who brought forward the motion to Parliament last year. She joins me this afternoon on the phone. Justine, thanks for being here.
20: Thanks for having me.
0: So why did you bring forward this motion in May last year?
20: I think that one of the very strong issues that I heard from my community when I was campaigning is that this was an incredibly important issue for them. They wanted it back on the agenda. The Northern Territory, as you said, was the first place in the world to have voluntary assisted dying. We're now the last place in Australia. It's an issue that people felt very strongly about. So it was one of the second motion, I think it was the second motion I put up in Parliament to implement the recommendations from a report that had been finalised in 2024, which had a whole lot of recommendations. So I put up that motion. It was debated in 2025, and the government response was to do another investigation, another consultation, and then table a report from that consultation, which made a whole another series of recommendations. And the legislation, which will be tabled next week, is based primarily on the recommendations from that report, as far as I understand.
0: Mm. Are you looking forward to seeing, seeing this come to a vote?
20: Yeah, absolutely. As I said, from the moment I started talking to people about Northern Territory politics, this was an incredibly important issue to them. Every week people come to me and say, where's it up to? When's it happening? We've waited long enough. So I think people are really looking forward to seeing this actually finally being debated and voted on in Parliament. There's a sense that it has been kicked down the road. I think one of the reasons I put up a motion as an independent member is that neither major party seemed to have any commitment to actually moving forward on this. So I'm really glad that that's happened. And as you just said, I'm really glad that actually now we're going to see some results from it.
0: We've just got a text in, Justine, that asks, does a conscience vote mean that this is a personal vote for MLAs, or are they meant to vote based on their electorate's views? How do you take a conscience vote?
20: Look, I think that members should always be voting on behalf of the people they represent. So in terms of a technical definition of a conscience vote, I'm actually not sure how that would be defined, but for me, my position will be to be representing what I have heard from my community, and that message is loud and clear. It's not, and it's not 100%. Like there are people who have concerns about voluntary assisted dying, and I think it's really important that we listen to those concerns, that we address them, that we make sure that whatever law we pass here understands and takes on board the issues that have been raised. But at the end of the day, this is a bill about voluntary assisted dying. It's not going to force anyone to do anything they don't want to do. It's about an individual choice, and it's recognising and supporting individuals to be able to make that choice.
0: You're hearing from independent member MLA Justine Davis. We're talking about the introduction of voluntary assisted dying laws or a legislation into Parliament that will be introduced next week. Justine, do you feel that your vote, or we can tell the way that you are leaning, do you feel that it represents the broader view of the territory? You do represent an urban electorate in Darwin, and this is something that has been a bit more contentious in remote areas. Do you feel that the territory largely sits with you?
20: Well, look, I know, and you're right, I'm listening to my electorate, but I'm also listening to people beyond that who come to me to talk about this issue because they know that it's something that I've raised as an issue of importance. We know that organisations like COTA, Council on the Ageing, did a survey and found that 80% of Territorians support voluntary assisted dying. I mean, I think any research and evidence that's been done into this issue finds very clearly that the overwhelming majority of Territorians want the right to die with dignity.
0: We've got a text in too that, I mean, might speak to you, Jason, in Victoria, says my brother chose VAD a few years ago. I was there with him and it was a good experience. I've previously gone through much more difficult deaths. Hearing your thoughts on this 0487 991 0057. You are listening to 1057 ABC Darwin and across the territory. Nat Tenchich is my name and I'm speaking with independent MLA Justine Davis, who introduced a motion to Parliament last year to bring this issue back to the table, and it could be very soon that the territory becomes the last jurisdiction in Australia to legislate and approve voluntary assisted dying. When it comes to what will be in this bill and how this will work, do you agree with the gag clause that requires patients to be the ones to initiate conversations about VAD?
20: Look, I think that there are really big concerns from people who work in this issue across Australia about the gag clause. So what that means is that health practitioners can't tell people about VAD. They can't initiate discussions. And I think some of the concerns people have about that is that patients may never know it's an option. Vulnerable patients who may have low health literacy or language barriers might never ask about VAD because they may not know about it. It limits informed consent. Patients generally expect doctors to explain all their legal treatment options. So excluding that means that patients may not receive complete information about what the options are that are before them. And also, I mean, I was lucky enough to meet with Marshall Perrin the other day. People may know that he was the Chief Minister who then, as a private member, introduced the original then euthanasia bill in the Northern Territory. And he's continued to campaign to support people's right to die with dignity. And he said that, you know, clearly the bottom line for him is that what we want to do is prevent unbearable suffering. And that's what this legislation does. And patients have a right to know what their options are from doctors. And if doctors aren't able to tell them that, then that stands in the way of them actually caring for their patients and giving them the option of making a choice around what they might do around unbearable suffering.
0: Mm-mm. Well, there's a recommendation in the draft bill in the report that there was no prognosis time frame before someone could access VAD. Other states have a time frame of 6 or 12 months. Where do you stand on that?
20: Oh, look, I think that that's another issue that is very contentious. I think that a prognosis period is really difficult for doctors to predict. Predicting life expectancy is very unreliable. Doctors will say that themselves. It's very different to accurately estimate the number of months, whether someone has 6 months or 12 months left to live. It creates really unfair access because two people with exactly the same level of suffering may be treated differently simply because one doctor estimates they've got 7 months to live instead of five, or 13 months to live instead of 12. Coming back to that idea of unbearable suffering, this was also something that Marshall Perrin talked about very strongly. You know, someone may have an incurable, irreversible illness causing profound suffering, but not qualified because they're expected to live too long with that suffering. And it disadvantages people with slowly progressing diseases. So I think there are lots of concerns that people have raised about that. Many medical professionals that I've talked to say that they think that it's not evidence-based, it doesn't work. It doesn't work if the intent of the bill is to actually give people an option to prevent suffering, then the prognosis time period is not an effective way to do that. Many people argue that actually it should focus on whether a person has an advanced incurable illness causing intolerable suffering while they have decision-making capacity, not some arbitrary time frame.
0: When it comes to, you know, the specifics of how this is going to best serve people in the territory, we have a lot of people living in remote communities that often access, you know, healthcare via telehealth. It can be hard for face-to-face consultations to occur, but should patients seeking VAD require face-to-face consultations in remote communities? Is that what you see in the bill?
20: I think what we absolutely have to make sure is that anyone who wants to go down this path has complete understanding of what it is that they are choosing to do, and it's completely informed consent. And we need to make sure whatever is in there enables that to happen. So I don't know what the details of the bill will be. You know, I've seen the report. Once we see the bill, we will have more information about that. That also may be left to kind of regulations once the legislation's passed. I don't know. But I would say in a broad sense, and I think everyone will be committed to this, to making sure that we have a workable system that makes sure that anyone who wants information or to participate in something like this is absolutely able to give informed consent, which means they completely understand everything, all their options and the decisions that they're making.
0: Well, voting will occur pretty soon. Do you have any hints as to where other members, your colleagues, stand on this vote?
20: Look, I think some members of Parliament have come out and stated their position very clearly. Others have said, as you just played from Bill Yan, that they are 50-50, so I'm not quite sure how that means they'll make a decision about how to vote. I'd actively encourage anyone who cares about this issue, talk to your member. They're there to represent you. Let them know what you think so that they can know what their constituents, what the people they're representing want them to do when they're standing there in Parliament.
0: We'll keep an eye on this as it comes through Parliament. Justine Davis, thanks for your time this afternoon.
20: No worries. Have a great afternoon. See ya.
0: Thank you. Justine Davis there, Independent MLA for NT Parliament. 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I'm Nat Tenchich. One major issue that is coming through NT Parliament. Another one is the case of child protection laws. And new research has found that the entire approach to child protection, maybe coming at it from the wrong angle. We'll go through it with one of the researchers on the other side of this.

0: The Naked Eye is always something there to remind me on 105.7 ABC Darwin and across the territory. Hope you're doing well this afternoon. Nat Tenchich is my name. We were talking just before about voluntary assisted dying laws and a few of you getting your thoughts in. I just wanted to share a few more of them on 0487 991 057. Ian in Alice Springs. So we already had VAD until little Johnny stuck his beak in. So why do we have to re-debate it? It was already legislated. I wish all in opposition, Ian, I'm not going to finish that. That's heavy. We do not. He's saying he doesn't want to see people having a long suffering in death. And Gary Bakewell says, how about we have a vote for it instead of the police deciding for us? That's how representative democracy works. I guess we could have direct democracy. That could be a thing we could do. NT, but that is not the discussion for today. Another discussion for today is the fact that the NT government is set to pass new child protection laws that will potentially lower the threshold for removing Aboriginal children and placing them in non-Indigenous care. Laws which saw the NT Children's Commissioner resign from her post last week. Now, new research has found that approaching child protection from the negative, from the removal perspective, actually leaves children worse off. Now, it's probably not all that surprising. But rather than starting with removal, ACE researchers argue for a strengths-based approach in a new review. Well, what does that mean exactly? How does it work? How could we redesign child protection to make it work? Dr. Gabrielle Hunt is from the Institute of Child Protection Studies, and she joins me now. Good afternoon.
1: Good afternoon and thanks for having me.
0: Not a problem. Dr. Gabby Hunt, what do you make of the NT government's child protection bill just first up?
1: Yeah, it's a really great question. I think what I've seen and what we know is that there's a lot of opposition to this bill from some really key groups, and I think we have a lot to learn from these groups, particularly Aboriginal and Torres Strait Islander people and families, but also from children and young people themselves. And I'm not sure how and in what way those groups are going to be consulted and listened to. But if we miss our opportunity to do that, I think that we're going to be worse off and make decisions that are harmful for all families. So I think there's still some work to be done.
0: So what has this new bit of research you've been working on found about the way that we approach child protection in this country?
1: Yeah, thank you. We did this piece of work on the back of a previous project which looked at what we knew about risk factors for child maltreatment and for child protection system involvement. And what that piece of research found is that actually most of our research base is based on child protection system data, which means that we're making conclusions and decisions about assessments based on families who are disproportionately surveilled by child protection systems, which in our country obviously affects our Aboriginal and Torres Strait Islander families, but also affects families who are experiencing disability, mental health, or socioeconomic disadvantage. And so we're basing our decisions based on long histories of structural disadvantage, colonization, and racism. And so there's a real missed opportunity to actually hear from those communities. And one of the things that Aboriginal families in particular have been calling for a really long time is to understand that families also hold strengths and protective factors, and that when we take that holistic view, we can actually not just think about what's going wrong for families, but what's going well and how can we leverage those things to create safety and well-being for the family.
0: And so, Dr. Gabrielle Hunt, how does that work in a practical sense? What is that going to look like in terms of, you know, really happening on the ground?
1: Yes, that's a great question. Well, we proposed a model called the reservoir model, which was essentially about reframing how we first look at families, which is to start with the assumption that families hold strengths, hold protective factors, hold resources, and that those risk factors are the things that create holes in the reservoir that drain those resources and strengths away from families. And so it is really encouraging practitioners to not just think about what's going wrong, but what's going well. but to also think about things from a contextual perspective as well. We know that a lot of the time these approaches to assessment can just be about ticking and flicking boxes and saying a factor is there or it isn't, but that doesn't give us a lot of information about how and if and in what way those factors are actually creating safety or harm for children. So as an example, we know from the research that families engaging with services is a protective factor, but when we actually look at the data, what we see is that it's not enough to just engage with a service. So if our assessment is just like, yep, tick, they've done a service, that's great, that's a protective factor. But actually what the research tells us is that it's not enough to be involved in a service, that the service actually has to be good quality, understand the needs of families, be trauma-informed, listen to children and young people. And so if we're not understanding all those contextual factors, then we're actually misrepresenting what's going on for the family, which has big implications for the decisions we then make about what needs to happen for that family.
0: What alternatives are you, I guess, practically proposing to removal? I mean, there were a lot of conversations as this bill was being debated that there's too much, you know, there's too much fear of intervening or stepping in if that really needs to occur. Is that something that's borne out in the research, and what are the alternatives?
1: Yeah, that's certainly the case. There's probably two parts that I want to talk about. The first is that we know that removing children from families is a trauma in itself. It causes harm to that child and to that family. There are absolutely still situations in which that might be necessary. But what we know is that we are removing so many children and placing them outside of their cultural connections, their family connections, and that is causing greater risk for that child down the road. And so there is, I think, a real importance across the country, including in the Northern Territory, to listen to Aboriginal families who've been saying for decades about the importance of kin and cultural connection, which gets lost when we don't have that focus. But the second thing that I would say in terms of alternatives is that child protection systems are designed to be at the very pointy end of our intervention. They're there to respond to maltreatment that has already occurred. What we need to be doing, in addition to making sure those services are going well, is putting a whole lot of our energy and resources and money into preventing child maltreatment from happening in the first place, which means having good housing and economics strategies in place. It means having good health systems, education systems. So I think there's a whole lot of other work that needs to be done at the primary prevention end so that we don't need to be spending so much of our resources on this statutory child protection system.
0: For sure. They're complex issues, so you can start pulling one string and there's so many more attached. Dr. Gabrielle Hunt, thanks for your time this afternoon.
1: Thanks for having me.
0: Dr. Gabrielle Hunt there from the Institute of Child Protection Studies at ACU. It's just past 5:30 on ABC Darwin and across the territory. Coming up, some TV that you can get stuck into. Two brand new Australian shows. One, if you've been really loving The Pitt, and another one for those who've been really loving horror shows like From. So we'll get into some brand new Australian work. But first, your news headlines from Rio Davis.
2: Good afternoon, Nat. Making news, the Therapeutic Goods Administration says a tobacco bust at a store and two storage units in Darwin last week resulted in the seizure of $750,000 worth of illegal nicotine products. Last Thursday, the joint operation seized more than 6,000 vapes, nearly 18,000 nicotine pouches, and more than 280 kilograms of loose leaf tobacco. The TGA says the operation sends a message that agencies at all levels are working to dismantle illegal tobacco networks across the country. The Australian Privacy Commissioner has found Qantas did not fail to protect customer data despite a widespread cybersecurity incident last year. The data breach affected around 5 million Australians following a cyber attack on an overseas third-party provider contracted by Qantas. The Commissioner, Carly Kind, spent a year looking into the hack and has concluded its preliminary inquiries did not reveal any omissions or failings by Qantas. And in sport, Essendon's horror season has taken another hit, with the club handed a $20,000 fine by the AFL for a fifth umpire contact charge. Angus Clark and Sullivan Roby were both hit with fines in the Bombers' 90-point loss to the Lions. The league sent a memo to clubs in February advising of the amendment, stating clubs which accumulate five careless contacts with umpire charges would be hit with the five-figure sanction out of the soft cap. Nat, there'll be more news at 6 o'clock.
0: Thanks so much, Rio. We'll get into some screen time on the other side of this. It's The Waves.

wonder what I'm missing. I think of songs I've never heard. I'm dreaming of your voices, and I'm dreaming of your hurt.

the waves, London Steel on 105.7 ABC Darwin. And across the territory, we're getting your weather update for tonight and tomorrow in Darwin. It will continue to be dry and sunny with night heading to a cooler position. And in Alice Springs, it'll be cool and sunny with a chance of morning frost until Saturday morning. Winds will ease and cloud will develop as a trough approaches next week. Winds picking up again from Wednesday. Hey, it's usually around the time that I like to get out my screen, just have a vibe, just really, really get on the couch, veg out. It is screen time.

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1: Screen Time, and we're talking TV again for the first time in quite a while with ABC Arts' Hannah Story. How you doing, Hannah?
2: I'm good. How are you? It's nice to be back.
1: I know, I've missed you. It's been ages.
2: I know, I'm sorry. It's all my fault, but I miss you too, and it will be. And it's nice to be back and talk about TV again.
1: Yes.
2: Because we love it. There's so much to catch up on.
1: Totally. And we love to talk about Aussie TV here. It's what we're doing. So we've got two Aussie shows today. One that I've seen come up as an ad in my feed, and tell me if I'm kind of reading this right, has like Aussie Scrubs vibes. Am I wrong?
2: I think that's right. I think it's, I mean, I should name it. It's the F word. It's out tomorrow. I think it's a bit more.

0: characters, but also they had messy personal lives. And
1: Oh,
0: so it's
1: yeah.
0: kind of like that, except it's got like the veil of sunshine of an Australian drama, something set on the northern beaches of Sydney. And it's very Bump because it's by the co-creator of Bump. Kelsey Monroe is one of the co-creators of this. And it's quite, you know, it's warm and fuzzy, but also has that kind of, it does still have that dramatic medical drama thing. It is still very messy. So you're set up. These are intern doctors who have failed their internship year at good hospitals. And this is kind of their last chance to make it work at a hospital that is falling apart. It is like on the edge of the ocean. It is like the lift doesn't work. The power goes out. Like it's dodgy as. And these people, you know, they're so kind of personally frail, whether it's because they're full of guilt because they killed a patient in their previous year, or they don't really feel like working and they find ways to bunk off, or whatever personal reason they are struggling as doctors, this is their kind of last go at it before they maybe go do something else. And they've got Dan Wiley is one of the doctors who's looking after them. He is in every Australian drama possible, but my favorite is Love My Way. And he's kind of a mother duck to them all, along with this British actor, Anna Friel, who was in Pushing Daisies, I believe.
1: Ah.
0: And it's this really, yeah, it's really warm. And I think it's really nice. I can't remember the last time we had an Australian medical drama. I think the last one I can remember is Doctor Doctor, which finished like quite a long time ago.
1: Was
0: And
1: it
0: I think
1: not Offspring? Like, that's probably the last one I can think of. Is Doctor Doctor
0: you're
1: more
0: talking to
1: recent than Offspring? I
0: I
1: don't know.
0: think so, yeah. It's a little bit more recent. And I also think Offspring was like less about what happened in the hospital and more about the strange family, the strange Proudman family and what they were doing not there. But every now and again, you did get to see Asher Keddie deliver a baby. I think Dr. Doctor was Roger Corser. And I think that was a bit more in a hospital. But like, I don't know. It feels like in the year of the Pitt kind of coming back, and I am not the only person among people I know rewatching ER. And so I think it feels time for there to be an Australian hospital drama. And I really love that this one gives a lot of space for young people that maybe people haven't seen before to kind of be right up front and center. But there's still familiar faces from old Australian dramas around as the kind of senior doctors showing them the ropes. And then you've also got one of the leads was in Bump and Heart Back High. And so you feel very safe with him. But he gets to play against type, and that's a bit fun. So yeah, the effort, I think it's like worth a go. I think it's, I don't know, would you watch that?
1: Yeah, absolutely. Where's it streaming, Hannah?
0: It is on Stan from tomorrow.
1: Okay, huge. You know what? Like, I would, and I think it does feel like, medical shows are back and having a bit of a moment. And it's nice to see an Australian entry because, as you said, it doesn't feel like we've had a whole lot of Australian medical shows. It is ABC Darwin and Across the Territory. I'm Nat Tenchich, and with Hannah Storey from the arts team, we talk about TV every other week around this time, usually on My Drive show. And one thing we're going to get to in a moment for our next TV show, Hannah, is probably a bit more Australian TV's bread and butter. So we'll take you to an Outback murder mystery after this.

0: Como. On 105.7 ABC Darwin and across the territory, I'm Nat Tenchich, speaking with Hannah Story from ABC Arts. We're reviewing some fresh new Aussie TV, and this one's got a bit of an outback flavour. Hannah, tell us all about The Killings at Parish Station.
1: Okay, so I think The Killings at Parish Station is my favourite Australian TV show of the year so far. I'm really excited about it because it feels like it takes a really big swing. And I've felt kind of drowning under middling book adaptations, you know, like just one after the other of like guy solves crime in remote place, but you could just like pick up a kind of blockbustery puffy read and know the answer. And so this is a really big swing. It's totally original. And something I've never seen before. It kind of sits between that kind of outback murder mystery and the horror shows that you're seeing coming out of the US at the moment. So you've got Widow's Bay in the US, and you've got The Burrows and From, and they're these kind of, they take horror tropes and they put them on the small screen, which feels quite unique. And I don't know if Australia's done that yet. And so now we've got one. It's by this guy, Ben Jenkins. Ben Jenkins used to be, he was one of the chaser interns, is how he started out, and he became a face on the checkout, and he's a podcaster. And so he's made this show, which is set across two timelines, both the 80s and now. And in the 80s, a bunch of people wind up dead at like a remote research station in the outback somewhere. I believe it was shot near Broken Hill. And they, they're quite gruesome murders, and they're quite strange. It seems supernatural. You're kind of like, that's not how a body would move. Oh, and there's one woman who is alive. She's fine, and so that's who the cops think did it. But she's got this weird skin condition going, and everyone's kind of concerned. So these two cops get sent out there to find out what's going on, and they're played by Xavier Samuel, who I feel like I know best from like A Few Good Men, that like weird wedding movie. Something like that. It was, do you remember that wedding movie from like 15 years ago? And it had all these Brits in it, and they all came over here.
0: I feel like I only remember Xavier Samuel from The Loved Ones. Wasn't he in The Loved Ones? That horror movie?
1: That maybe.
0: I'm gonna look this up now.
1: To say definitively. but the other one is Mia Wasikowska, who, again, I first saw her as Alice in Wonderland, but she's been in so much since then. Recently, another horror movie, an Australian horror called Leviticus. And so they're these cops in the late 80s going to investigate this. And then it's like, this is really strange. And it kind of goes back to this dark magic book, and also to the owner of this research station, who's like this super rich guy. And then in the present day, Mia Wasikowska's character, cop character, has been in a mental health facility basically ever since this case in the 80s, and she's now played by Heather Mitchell. And another cop goes to see her to get her advice because a series of copycat murders seem to be happening. And one of those copycat murders, this is a spoiler for the end of episode one, I'm sorry, is of a podcaster who is talking about this case, because it's one of those gruesome true crime cases that you hear so much about, that are kind of perfect fodder for, you know, My Favorite Murder and stuff like that. And so it's across these two timelines where you're seeing both the original investigation and also a new one in the present day, trying to figure out, you know, what is happening to these people, how are these two sets of cases linked. And it's really grisly, and every actor is really great, and it's really nice to see that. That kind of really shows up Australian talents. There's rumblings that the show's being bought by distributors overseas, which is really cool. It's just, it's really fun to see, I think. I got excited to watch people, to see something so original and something so unlike what I'm used to seeing on screen. You know, it's a lot of small town with a secret, and this is not a small town with a secret. This is like a big, bombastic, kind of yucky show which is a lot of fun, but also still has those tropes that make it really comfortable to sit in. You know, you're still watching an investigation, so there's still something procedural about it. But there's also a really beautiful intimacy between the characters and the actors. There's always Xavier Samuel and Mia Wasikowska have a kind of wry humour, a lot of jokes between them, barbs even, and that's really nice to sit in as well. And then to see what their characters are like in the present day is really nice, and to think about, you know, what shaped them into the people that they are now and what it is about that case that's still stuck under their skin. A thing that I forgot to say is that the owner of the station in the present day is played by Alan Dale. Alan Dale was on Neighbours in the 80s, I think, maybe 90s, and then became the dad in the OC, Kristen's dad in the OC.
0: Yes.
1: And he's this Australian actor that I don't think we've seen on our TV screens for a long time. I know he was like doing like theatre in the UK recently. And so he has this like sense of menace, which is really fun to see again, especially if you're nostalgic like me for the OC and the noughties.
0: Absolutely. Very nostalgic for the OC in the noughties. Okay, so that's The Killings at Parish Station. It's streaming right now on Stan. Hannah, thanks so much.
1: Thank you for having me.
0: Hannah Story there from the ABC Arts team. Got time for one more quick story here. A new children's book written by a Yolngu educator has just been released. It's called Gadaparanya Rukuginyu Buffalo on the Beach. Sajan Stowe spoke to Katrina Hudson, principal of Yirrkala School, and Bamrungu Mungungya, a Yolngu educator and author. She started by reading some of her new book in Yolngu, translated into English by Katrina.
2: Ngarako jora yako katapanga rangingo.
3: The name of Bamrungul's book is Buffalo on the Beach.
2: Nganapo marichina rangi puma mepal batana mepalia kurteina kavikama kurutomiona.
3: We were going to the beach to collect shellfish, cook them on the fire and share them with our family. When we were sitting on the beach, we saw a buffalo coming from the bush. It had one ear.
4: Tell me about the book. What's it about?
2: Buffalo on the beach.
4: Are you very proud of your book?
2: Yes.
4: And why are you proud?
2: Because build up Yolngu Matha and make more books.
4: What does this book represent to Yolngu?
3: So for the Yolngu at Yirrkala, we have the bilingual school, and so producing more books in Dooaya and other clan languages is really important to get a broader range of stories for the kids to enjoy, and this book is really fun. It's a really fun book.
2: Yo. Yeah.
4: Why did you choose buffalo?
2: Because we saw buffalo sometimes at the beach.
4: Do they normally stay on the beach?
2: No.
4: What happens to the buffalo in the book? You don't have to go through it all, but what does he do?
2: Maybe to go for drinking water or just chilling.
4: The illustrations are beautiful. Did you do those as well, or did someone else?
2: I did the drawing, and ILF helped me with the background, and yeah.
4: This book is stunning, and I can imagine how popular it's going to be. Who are you hoping is going to be reading this book?
3: Well, the main audience is the children at Yirrkala to be used in classrooms in the bilingual program, but we hope that it appeals to everyone across Australia. And the partnership that the school has had with ILF over the past 3 years, we've produced some really beautiful books at different levels. This is really at, say, middle to upper primary level, but a book last year that was written by Radio Marika was really that sort of more secondary age level with higher literacy. Yeah.
4: Mm. Yeah. Are you going to write another book?
2: Maybe.
4: What do you think it will be about, do you think?
2: Something, maybe a holiday or...
4: Are you going to read this book when you get home to your students?
2: Yes.
4: Are there plans to push this book on to other schools throughout Australia?
3: This will be available through the ILL, Indigenous Literacy Foundation, and in bookshops. That's where it will be sold. Everybody can buy it.
0: That's Katrina Hudson speaking to Sejan Stowe about Buffalo on the Beach. I've been Nat Tenchich. Have a great evening. PM's up after the news.
5: Hello, Jess Ong here. The footy is back. Hooray! Go the Dockers, or maybe not. Your home for footy this season is 105.7 ABC Darwin and ABC Sport.

0: Good evening, Rio Davis with ABC News. A Northern Territory police officer has faced court over a number of offences allegedly committed in Palmerston last month. Matt Garrick reports.
1: After being arrested at a venue on University Avenue late last month, the police officer was charged with careless driving, failing to leave a licensed premises, disorderly behaviour and other offences. 43-year-old Samuel Oketa faced Darwin Local Court this morning where his case was briefly mentioned. Mr Oketa's lawyer, Luke Officer, said his client is likely to enter a plea at his next hearing on the 19th of August. Police say the officer's been suspended with pay while the matter remains under investigation. His bail was extended today.
0: NT Health has confirmed operators of a building which houses a community health clinic in Darwin's north have been trying to combat a mould infestation for years. The Health Services Union yesterday said health workers reported regularly having to clean mould from their workspaces, including equipment for clients inside Casuarina Plaza. Health Chief Executive Susan Bowden says they've hired a specialist to figure out the underlying issue, but have been trying to reduce mould in the meantime.
2: That includes some specialist deep cleaning of the surface mould. We've been looking at how we can reduce the humidity in the building by air conditioning hours being extended.
0: Former independent South Australian Senator Rex Patrick has told a public inquiry into the AUKUS Defence Pact that ongoing management of nuclear waste could cost hundreds of billions of dollars. The former submariner told the inquiry he's trying to access an Australian Submarine Agency document through Freedom of Information in the federal court, which details how and where AUKUS nuclear waste will be stored. The ASA is a statutory agency within the Federal Defence Department. Mr Patrick told the inquiry the nuclear waste would need to be managed for 1,000 years or more, and claims this expense has not been included in the $368 billion cost of AUKUS over the next 30 years.
3: I kind of half think that the ASA simply doesn't want to do the costings on this because the number will be really, really big.
0: The ASA has been contacted for comment. Overseas, Papua New Guinea is shutting down Taiwan's trade mission in Port Moresby as it seeks to strengthen relations with China. PNG correspondent Marion Farr reports.
4: The Taipei Economic Office in Papua New Guinea was set up in 1990 but has now been forced to close. PNG says the physical presence of Taiwan will no longer be recognised or required within the jurisdiction of Papua New Guinea. Foreign Minister Justin Kachenko says the decision is a vital step towards deepening state-to-state trust with Beijing and underscores PNG's commitment to the One China policy. It comes after the two nations launched a new trade expo in April aimed at deepening economic ties. Marion Farr, ABC News, Port Moresby.
0: The Islamic Revolutionary Guard Corps says it's prepared to disrupt global energy supplies and all export corridors. Middle East correspondent Matthew Doran reports.
5: Analysts are taking that to mean the Bab al-Mandab Strait, the narrow opening between Yemen and Africa, could come into play, with Iranian proxies, the Houthis in Yemen, poised to start disrupting shipping through the Red Sea. While things such as oil prices surged at the height of the Iran war because those smaller Gulf states, countries like Kuwait, Bahrain, Qatar and the UAE, were struggling to get their exports out through the Strait of Hormuz, if the Bab al-Mandab Strait was now brought into play and was blocked in the same way that the Strait of Hormuz has been, that would wreak havoc on global energy markets.
0: And reigning Olympic gold medalist Saya Sakabara is desperate to add a world title to her list of accomplishments at this weekend's BMX Racing World Championships in Brisbane. The 26-year-old has won 12 World Cup event wins, but a world championship has so far eluded her. Sakabara says it would be a dream come true to tick it off the bucket list at home.
6: It's a literally once in a career opportunity to have a home world. I haven't been able to win that world championship title yet, but to do it here would be just, I can't even explain. So much relief, so much joy, so much pride.
0: In the weather for tomorrow, there's a slight chance of showers about the Tiwi and Northwest Daly districts in the early morning. Sunny elsewhere, the chance of morning frost about the McDonnell Ranges. You're up to date with the latest in ABC News. It's 25 minutes to 7.
7: The The Northern Territory will be the data centre capital of the globe.
8: The Northern Territory government announces its big data centre ambitions as the PM shares his AI roadmap for Australia. But how much water and gas would it involve? And there's pushback on aerial feral deer culls in WA.
9: Having choppers flying around over your property, shooting multiple rounds in quick succession, it ends up being quite disturbing.
8: My name's Alex Barwick. You're listening to Australia Wide, coming to you from Urundi Country in Mbantua Alice Springs. We start the program in Port Hedland in Western Australia. Unionised workers at the port's BHP operations have downed tools for an eight-hour stoppage. It's the most significant industrial action in WA's mining history for a quarter of a century. This is protected strike action after negotiations over a new enterprise agreement reached an impasse. Critics, including Western Australia's Chamber of Minerals and Energy, have accused the unions of holding the national economy to ransom, while the unions have accused BHP of failing to negotiate in good faith. The strike comes as the miner reports record levels of iron ore production. Our reporter Kimberly Putland is at the scene. Kimberly, the unions said this would be a family-friendly strike action. What's the atmosphere like there?
10: We're out the front of BHP's Port Hedland operations, and what we can see is families playing. They're playing badminton. There's a soccer net set up. There's even a totem tennis pole and Connect Four. So family friendly is absolutely what we're seeing, and that is quite an intentional choice by the unions after that criticism you mentioned from the Chamber of Minerals and Energy, WA.
8: And so what plans do the workers have for this eight-hour stoppage period?
10: Look, I think it's going to basically continue as is. We can smell the barbecue. The sausages are cooking. Unions are going to just treat this as a family fun day. I mean, it almost looks like a Christmas party that you would expect all of the kids at. People are chatting, people are laughing. You might even hear the music in the background. There's some of the telltale union signs, plenty of flags. We can see a blow-up cat that's got a high-vis worker in a chokehold and a money bag in the other hand. So there are some telltale signs.
8: How many workers are involved in the strike action?
10: It's expected there's about between 150 and 200 involved in this action.
8: What have they told you about why they've taken this action?
10: Look, this action is largely to combat these individual contracts that BHP has with these workers. The concern is that workers are on vastly different pay and conditions depending on when they're hired, and that's really at BHP's discretion. They want parity, they want some equality, so they can have access to an enforceable agreement. That means everyone is on the same level.
8: Let's hear from the Electrical Trades Union of WA Secretary Adam Woodidge.
11: The reason that they've had the record iron ore production is because they've got a highly skilled workforce that deliver those results to them here in Port Hedland. And that highly skilled workforce today is voting with their feet and going on strike, because what BHP have been failing to do is listen to the key claims of this workforce. They want to be seeing electricians getting paid the same rate of pay, no matter when they were hired or who they were hired by. They also want to see key conditions that are locked in company policy, locked into an enterprise bargain agreement, so that the company can't, at their unilateral whim, change a policy overnight when the winds change.
8: Speaking of winds, that was very windy audio there, but that's Adam Woodidge there, the Electrical Trades Union Western Australia Secretary. Kimberly, how much more money are miners calling for?
10: Look, this is something that they've not told us, and we've been asking unions what their dollar amount is, but they say it's not just about the dollar amount, it is about those parity conditions. Some of these workers are on more than $200,000 a year, which I think everyone can agree that's quite a lot. But I think some of the other considerations there are a lot of these workers are also living in the Pilbara, where that cost of living is just higher. It costs more to rent, it costs more to buy groceries. I mean, to go out and buy a burger for dinner is $33. There is a cost of living associated with it.
8: And so how costly will this strike action be for BHP and for the West Australian state government?
10: Look, our most recent talks with the unions, we've been chatting with them throughout the day, and they say that for every 4 hours of disruption to the port, that's costing BHP $50 million in revenue. So this could be up to $100 million today in cost for BHP. we heard from industry bodies and also from WA opposition leader Basil Zemplis that this is expected to cost nearly $7 million in royalties to the state.
12: And what's been the response to the strike action sort of closer to home in the town of Port Hedland?
10: We have been talking with locals today. We spoke with the town of Port Hedland. The reality for them is that what's good for the workers is good for the locals, and that's good for the town. We're hearing sentiments, things like workers want this so that it will continue to make the town prosper and grow. It is the world's largest export port by bulk. But they want a town to be livable and they want the conditions to reflect that.
12: Let's have a listen to the local CEO, Dale Stewart.
13: We're hopeful that the action is dealt with respectfully and quickly, such that there's no long-term impacts. So in that regard, there shouldn't be any long-term impacts that we have concerns.

I woke last night to the sound of thunder. How far off I sat and wondered. Started humming a song from 1962. Ain't it funny how the night moves? When you just don't seem to have as much to lose. Strange how the night moves.

0: What about the South American Amazonian beauty who wore a hat adorned with fruit? I'm referring to Carmen Miranda.
1: O meu ganza faz tica-tica-bum-tica. 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Com a canção do tica-tica-bum-tica. 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

0: Let's get a little nostalgic and head to 1935 and a musical, the title track to which featured tap dancing and was performed by Fred Astaire. This is Top Hat, White Tie and Tails.
1: I just got an invitation through the mail. Your presence requested this evening, it

0: Yeah, live version here of Johnny Cash with Sunday Morning Coming Down. I just know, I was listening there and I was thinking, what is the best version? Maybe it is Kris Kristofferson's version. If you think, I mean, it's the saddest song around, isn't it? It's like it's got every, it's painted country from one end to the other, that is, because it's full of sadness as well as everything else. My texter says, geez, no wonder people feel like drinking to this song. I feel like a nip and we're not even halfway through. Yes, fair enough. All righty, 1-300-800-222 is the number.
1: Issue of the day.
0: Got time for a chat, if you like, before Dave's disc is on. Julie from Hagalani says, Phil, Sean Mullins does a more heartfelt version of Sunday Morning Coming Down. Yeah, well, that's true. And I think Kris Kristofferson's version is more heartfelt probably too. Monty says, by the way, speaking of drinking songs, Drink, Drink, Drink by Mario Lanza from the Student Prince. Oh, yeah, that's great fun. That is great fun. Annette from Perth says, Phil, will Donald Trump eventually want the Statue of Liberty's face changed to his ugly mug? Did I read correctly that he's making a $1 coin? They're minting. I'm sure the mint said that they are minting a $1 coin with his face on it. I don't think they're allowed to do that. I think I'm sure the law in the United States is that nobody living can be featured on American currency. I kind of think that we have the same law here in Australia, don't we? Yeah, we do. I'm sure we do. 1-300-800-222 is the number.

0: Good morning to you. You have made it to Friday, the 17th of July. What a week it has been. There's no World Cup action today. That's saved till Monday. I think we are going to be out amongst it in the thick of things. Don't know if we'll get to the pub exactly, but we might try and do something a little bit better than that. Although me and Connor at a pub do tend to have a pretty good time. Connor, don't we? We haven't been to the pub for a while.
1: No, we've been behaving. We went last Friday, to be fair. But
0: oh, yeah, you were behaving last Friday.
1: Yeah, I was on the waters.
0: That was a bit boring.
1: Yeah,
0: but,
1: sorry.
0: You know, no, well, you know, you've got to do what you've got to do. So will we go to the World Cup equivalent here in Darwin?
1: Yeah, I think we're working, so I can only have maybe 3 or 4 beers while we're watching it. But good thing is it's at Marara, so I reckon we can probably just take
0: the show on the road.
1: Yeah, no, why not?
0: Okay, yeah, there's a watch party, I think, happening.
1: Definitely a watch party, but even if it's just me and you watching it, it's maybe Charanth and Lil with us as well.
0: I mean, how exciting was it yesterday? We basically did no work for the first hour and a half of the show, just talked about the footy, the soccer.
1: Yeah, well, we can do this, and I think now the shift changes, right? You want, I fancy Spain. I think everyone's probably pro-Spain.
0: Are they? Why?
1: Everyone thinks FIFA fixed it for Argentina, right?
0: That's right, yeah.
1: So I think there's actually like a sort of negative energy around them.
0: I didn't think that Argentinians were that bad.
1: They're dirty.
0: Messi? Don't we all love Messi?
1: We do, but the rest of their players are dirty as, you know? So in Spain are the coming thing. They've not lost a game for 34 games. They've won or drew every game.
0: Yeah, I remember you telling me that yesterday.
1: Last team to beat them?
0: Scotland.
1: Yeah.
0: Of course. I love how there are just these little claims to fame that you just keep holding on to, you know?
1: You got to hold on to something. That's when right, you're such do. A clinical unsuccess.
0: Need to give you something to hold on to the will to
1: live. Please, let me have something.
0: It is 22-6 on this Friday. Hopefully you have had a good week. Like I said, no World Cup action today. The World Cup ends on Monday morning. I was at with some friends last night and one of them was like, I don't know what I'm going to do now that the World Cup's coming to an end. She's not even really that much of a soccer fan, but she and her family have really been leaning into it over the last 31 days or so. And she's like, I don't know how life's going to go back to normal anymore. There's no World Cup. Nothing to talk about, so maybe you're feeling a little bit like that as well. But never fear, on Monday morning, we'll go out with a bang. I'll get you the details on that. The Brekkie team on the road Monday morning to see the end of the World Cup and celebrate with you as well. Like, I think there's going to be a lot of loud noise between the Argentinian fans and the Spanish fans. What else is going on? A bit later on in the show, going to be talking about the sounds of Australia. This is something that the National Film and Sound Archive do every single year. They've got this great little capsule on their website. I don't know if you've seen it, but if you haven't, you should definitely go and have a look at it. They've got this capsule, which is all about the sounds of Australia that reveal what this place is made up of in terms of sound, what captures Australia at an emotional, a cultural and a social level through sound, which I think is just the coolest thing. It's such a great thing to be able to do. Imagine if you were an alien and you landed somehow, got a hold of that capsule of the sounds of Australia, some of the things that you would hear, quite interesting. Anyway, talking about that a little bit later on in the show, and I can give you a little bit of an example, actually. I just need to find it of some of the sounds that are in this capsule as of last year.
2: If you have trouble reading it, that's something you can fix.
3: 1-3-0-0-6-5-5-5-6. Gentlemen, this is Democracy Manifest. What is the charge? Eating a meal? A succulent Chinese meal? See that chap over there? Get your hand off my penis!
4: It's a not so bad. It's a nicer place. Ah, shut up for your face.
5: That's my mum, I can remember.
0: So they were some of the sounds that make up Australia, nominated by you and other people around Australia to fall into the capsule last year. the reading writing hotline jingle, the pedestrian crossing audio, you know, the bup, bup, bup, bup, bup, bup. And then, of course, small-time criminal Jack Carlson. He was being arrested outside a Chinese restaurant in Queensland, being arrested for having a succulent Chinese meal, according to him. Anyway, they're just some of the sounds that make up the Sounds of Australia for last year. So I'll be talking more about that later on in the program. But I also want to know what you think the sounds of the territory are that make you think, ah, yes, this is home. You can nominate your own sounds of the territory. Send me a text. Actually, no, I want you to give me a call, perhaps, on 1300 057 222 and tell me all about that sound. Extra points to you if you can recreate the sound using your very own mouth. It is 18 to 6.

0: So that was The Cause covering Fleetwood Mac, a song that I was not even meant to play for you this morning. Lucky it was a good one. That one, a bonus for you, wasn't on the playlist at 5:45. Some of the things that you need to know this morning. Tax time. Don't know if you've been organised enough yet to get your tax return in. I have not. But do you claim the zone tax offset when you're doing your tax? You know, it's a bit of a rigmarole, actually, to claim this zone tax offset. You need to go through a few little steps in order to get it into your return. But it's around $338 a year that you receive for living here in the Northern Territory. And the Chief Minister, Leah Fenocchiaro, is now calling for this tax offset to be increased in order to meet the unique needs of the Northern Territory. She's saying this offset was created to help Australians build the North, but it had sat frozen for 30 years and hasn't kept up with inflation. So calling for an increase in the zone tax offset, currently sitting at about $338 that you receive a year for living here in the Northern Territory. Interesting. What it would be increased to, not quite sure, but something that the Chief Minister is calling for. So a watch this space situation. The other thing, Pratt Pool, were you there yesterday? Connor Cartwright was meant to be there yesterday, actually, weren't you? But then you decided to be lazy.
1: Well, yeah, we were saying cheerio to a very much loved member of staff for a while yesterday. So I ended up staying back late so we could have a chat. It was very well attended. We had lots of people there to say cheerio to Charlie King. We got him in. It was so beautiful. Some of the things people said, I couldn't have agreed more with lots of the sentiment there. And it did mean that I didn't bother going for a swim yesterday. But if I had gone for a swim, I might not have been here. I could have been...
0: I feel like that's a bit dramatic, do you think?
1: Well, you think I'm hamming up how much drama I could have been involved in yesterday. I could have been the centre of the story for a change, Jess, rather than just reporting on it. I could have been it.
0: This is true. Yes. Well, because Connor wasn't cutting laps, he wasn't caught up in this situation. But perhaps you were, where you would have seen a flurry of emergency service vehicles arrive at Pratt Pool yesterday afternoon. They were responding to an incident with the chlorinator in the pool's pump room, which actually caused a leak of chlorine. The pool was shut. A couple of people were taken to hospital for assessment. They've since been released. But the pool may open later this afternoon. Could also take a little bit longer. We are going to put in a call to the City of Darwin to find out the latest in case you were thinking of cutting laps today. You might need to look at doing that elsewhere, one of the other pools other than Perap. It is 5:45 on 105.7 ABC Darwin and the Northern Territory. Also in the news today, cigarettes and vapes. The allure of them perhaps is appearing to wear off, but for Australians who do use nicotine, average consumption may be on the rise. So there's been some data that was released, found that smoking rates across the country

0: rates amongst younger Australians have also dropped. Some have turned to an increasingly popular oral nicotine, commonly called snus. Who comes up with these names? I really do wonder about these things.
1: I think this is like snus. It's snus. What they call it in the top of Europe, otherwise known as Scandinavia. I think it comes from there. Ah. So it must be like a Scando name. I can find out for you if you give me a wee second.
0: As in like chewing, not chewing tobacco?
1: No, the one that you stick up in your gums.
0: Like
1: it became really popular in the UK because a lot of the soccer players were using it during the football matches as a way to sort of heighten their...
0: get a hit.
1: Heighten it. So like nicotine on its own, without all the tobacco related stuff, is quite useful as a thing to help you concentrate, right? Mm. Apparently. But obviously has a lot of negative effects if you use it in tobacco. And so, yeah, soccer players were using it a lot to keep them focused on the game. Goalkeepers specifically, it was a very, very big thing for them.
0: You're a goalkeeper.
1: I am. But I've never ever used any tobacco products for anything. So I know I'm probably never even tried it though, Jess. So like I was always
0: never had a durry.
1: Always really averse to it my whole life. But you know, I'd also the marginal gains wouldn't make me any better as a goalkeeper. So
0: don't be too hard on yourself. Anyway, that's some interesting news out of the Australian Institute of Health and Welfare data. That smoking rates across the country have fallen to a historic low of 5.8%. Connor, you just keep coming back.
1: Yeah, SNUS does not stand for anything as an acronym. It's simply the Swedish word for snuff.
0: Well, that's what I thought snuff would be related to that.
1: Yeah, it specifically refers to the type of oral smokeless tobacco product that originated in Sweden.
0: Because there were snuff boxes, weren't there?
1: Yeah, snus.
0: Snus.
1: Snus. That's my Swedish accent, just in case anyone's wondering.
0: Thank you, Connor. The other thing today is the big Telstra bosses. They are fronting a Senate inquiry off the back of last week's nationwide outage that blocked more than 600 000 calls and caused major problems for businesses and transport networks interstate. Telstra is also running its own internal investigation, as will the Australian Communications and Media Authority.
2: And now, the one question quiz with Jess Ong. Question one.
0: Here's a mind bender for you this morning. If you were to sing Happy Birthday to someone called Happy, how many times would you sing the word happy? You can let me know on 0487 99 1057.

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1: Everything families need anytime on the ABC Listen app. They might be some of the sounds that you associate with this place, the Northern Territory. I am going to be talking about the sounds of Australia a little bit later on in the show, but I want to know what your sound of the Territory is that makes you think, oh yeah, baby, this is home. And I've actually got a giveaway for you. You need to tell me your sound of the Territory to be in the running. I've got a double pass to give away to a show at Darwin Festival, Amy Hetherington's Mango Madness show, happening on Tuesday, the 18th of August at 8:45. So tell me, what are the sounds of the Territory? You can send me a text on 0487 99 1057. You'll go in the running to win a double pass to see Amy perform at Darwin Festival. What are your sounds of the Territory, Connor?
3: Well, I was thinking of the Territory overall, and then it got me thinking about Central and Alice. And one of the sounds that you really should be listening out for if you're doing any hiking at all is zebra finches, because they lead you to water, is my memory.
1: So listen out for this sound.
3: Yeah.
1: They're your guiding star.
3: And apparently were followed by First Nations people to go and help them find water, right? And has been used recently by people hiking anywhere round about that direction in the McDonald's or whatever. And then obviously someone said to me last night when I was chatting about this, about the sound of a beer cracking open.
1: Oh yeah. You know, do you reckon you can recreate that sound? Damn.
3: That was pretty terrible, I thought.
1: I thought that was pretty good.
3: Is that right?
1: Yeah, it wasn't too bad.
3: Yeah, well, that's a good sound. The start of one, maybe the start of many. I think that's a good sound. But also, like, the sound of a can of soda pop, shall we say, is also a great sound. Everyone has their favourites. I know what mine is.
1: That's right, exactly. Well, this is the joy, right? The sounds that really give you a tickle, the sounds of the Territory. Let me know what they are on 0487 99 1057. Do you want to know what mine is?
3: Go for it.
1: I can't recreate it, but I need to find the sound. It's the sound of a Tarisian pigeon. No, it's one that goes, I can't even do it.
3: Try it.
1: Well, I'm trying to remember exactly what the sound was, but it used to haunt me on a Sunday morning growing up here. Just because it just was a reminder that I was a teenager and I was in Darwin.
3: Everything,
1: I didn't want to be.
3: Everything haunts you when you're a teenager, though.
1: I know it does, doesn't it? All right, we'll talk a little bit more about that after the news and early AM. Your sounds of the Northern Territory. What does this place sound like to you? Let me know on 1300 057 222. Right now, though, coming up to the latest in ABC News, I'll be back on the other side, approaching 6 o'clock.
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6: Good morning, Darlene Jean Wong with ABC News. Northern Territory police say a trailer on a road train has flipped on its side 55 kilometres north of Katherine on the Stuart Highway. No injuries have been reported and the driver has been cleared of offences. Police are on the scene and motorists can expect some traffic delays and diversions. A meeting is expected to take place today for residents living at the Yisa Short Stay Accommodation Centre, set to be shut down in 90 days by the NT government. Roxanne Fitzgerald has more.
7: Many residents were notified this week of the government's decision to close the facility because it couldn't strike a new deal with the building's owner, OZCO. The government has insisted it has a transition plan for residents, but many, including John Hopkins, a father of a two-year-old child, worries he'll have nowhere to go.
8: Pretty shocking, just to get the letter under my door and sort of put a bit more stress on me again.
7: Operators Yuli Housing and Mission Australia will be holding a meeting this morning for residents who are now facing an uncertain future.
6: Officials in Laos are expected to outline the conclusion of their investigation into a mass methanol poisoning incident in which two Australian teenagers died. Southeast Asia correspondent Tim Swanston has more.
0: Melbourne teenagers Bianca Jones and Holly Morton Bowles, both 19, died after a mass methanol poisoning incident at the Nana Backpackers Hostel in Vang Vieng in November 2024. Four others also died. In an expected press conference today in Laos, Lao officials are expected to outline charges that could be pursued. The Australian government has briefed the teenagers' families that those charges could attract a cumulative maximum jail term of 1 year and a $1,600 fine. Bianca Jones' father, Mark Jones, said he didn't have words to describe the disgust he felt. Both families are calling on the Australian government to intervene.
6: Iran has reportedly put its proxies in Yemen on notice to shut down shipping in the Red Sea if Donald Trump follows through on his threat to bomb Iranian power plants. Middle East correspondent Matthew Doran.
2: The US president has made the threats if Iran doesn't come to the negotiating table, and Iran is now making a counter threat, telling the Houthis in Yemen to prepare to close the Bab el-Mandeb Strait, the gateway to the Red Sea. If it happens, it could not only send further shockwaves through energy markets, given the Saudis have been moving large amounts of oil through the waterway, with the Strait of Hormuz still blocked, it could have broad consequences for global shipping as a whole, given the Suez Canal opens into the Red Sea. The conflict between the Houthis and the Saudis has also flared up in recent days, further evidence the entire region is on a knife's edge. Matthew Doran, ABC News, Jerusalem.
6: Back home, an NPY Women's Council director says a recently opened Tri-State Child Protection Hub in Alice Springs helped her connect her grandson with family and culture. Ngurukuchu has been operating since April to help families in the cross-border region of the NPY lands navigate child protection systems in Western Australia, the Northern Territory and South Australia. Maureen Baker says the service has already helped in her own family.
9: I'm really happy because I got my Tamu, my grandson, in Warakuna, and I'm really proud of Ngurukuchu helping.
6: To sport, Geelong has kept its hopes of a place in the AFL's top six alive with a 102-75 victory over St Kilda to open round 19 at Cardinia Parick. Here's Corbin Middlemass.
10: After making seven changes, Geelong scored the first 26 points of the night and led start to finish. They led by 14 at quarter time, 27 at the half, 29 at three-quarter time, and by as many as 47 points in the final term before St Kilda kicked the last three goals to cut the final margin to 27. The win snaps a three-game losing streak for the Cats, who rise to seventh on the table. But their win was soured by a serious ankle injury to Max Holmes, who was in a moon boot

0: by. China says it needs to ensure AI isn't being used to undermine national security or social stability. This is Alison Horn in Beijing, reporting for AM.
1: And that's all from Early AM for today. Just briefly in finance, keeping an eye on the oil price, Brent crude's trading at $84.34 a barrel. I'm Melissa Clark. It's now 6:15.
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5: Good morning to you. Geckos and cockroaches in your toaster, maybe that is the sign of life here in the Northern Territory, but also, a little bit later on in the show, talking about the sounds of Australia, I want to know what your sounds are of the top end. Is it the magpie goose? Is it the firecrackers going off? Those sounds that make you think, oh yeah, this is home and I bloody love it. Get in touch with me on 1300 057 222. Tell me your sound of the top end and you'll be in the running to win two tickets to Amy Hetherington's Mango Madness show at the Darwin Festival. I've got tickets to give away into next week as well for a bunch of different shows at the festival because it is just around the corner. So today I've got a double pass to Mango Madness by Amy Hetherington. It's on Tuesday the 18th of August at 8:45. So tell me what your sounds of the top end are. 1300 057 222 16 past 6 on this Friday, the 17th of July. Now, if you are just joining me and you are around the Katherine area, Northern Territory police say that a trailer on a road train has flipped on its side 55 kilometres north of Katherine on the Stuart Highway. No injuries have been reported. The driver has been cleared of offences. Police are on the scene and motorists can expect some traffic delays and diversions. I believe this incident is on the left-hand side of the road. It is also partially obstructing the road as well. So factor that into your commute if you are around Katherine or heading to Katherine later this morning. I'll bring you up to date if there are any changes on that. And also, you may have heard that Northern Territory Fire and Rescue crews had to head on down to Perap Pool yesterday after an incident in relation to a hazardous material was being responded to. Turns out it was a chlorine spill. Perap Pool was closed for the remainder of the day. And Eric Kuman, who's the District Officer for Darwin Command with NT Fire and Rescue Service, spoke to Liz Travaskis on Afternoons.
6: Look, at about 2:30 this afternoon, we had a call to a hazardous spill at the Perap Pool. Darwin Station responded with the Casuarina Brigade backing them up. When they've arrived there, there's been a chemical spill in their plant room, their pump room. Two of the contractors were taken to the hospital for just some cautionary checks. They've actually returned to site to offer us some specialist advice. We've got a hazmat team as well as a rehabilitation truck in place. The crews have gone in and have done some atmospheric testing. It is elevated within that plant room, but around the facility, it's at acceptable levels. We have evacuated the Perap Pool, but we haven't evacuated anybody in the surrounding areas. It wasn't required. The crew that went in and did the testing, they've removed themselves from the plant room. We've got another crew entering in there as we speak, which will just be diluting the chlorine and just containing. So at this stage, it's all under control and contained, and the crews will be there for a little bit longer, just ensuring we've got that completely mopped up before we move on.
7: How much chlorine was spilled, do you know?
6: Look, I haven't been given an exact amount, but judging by the past vermilion they're giving to me, it was only a small spill. It's been contained to that plant room. It's at the rear of the complex, but just as a precaution, and obviously you've got our staff and vehicles moving all through that area, they were evacuated.
5: So that was Eric Kuman. He's the District Officer for Darwin Command with the NT Fire and Rescue Service. He was having a chat with Liz Travaskis yesterday on NT Afternoons just about the chlorine spill that closed Perap Pool in the afternoon. It was closed for the remainder of yesterday. It is expected to reopen this afternoon, but that could change. We've got some calls in to the City of Darwin to get the latest for you on that as you go to cut some laps. If you do have any medical

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1: And now, the One Question Quiz with Jess Ong. Question one.
0: Your quiz question for today, if you were to sing Happy Birthday to someone called Happy, how many times would you sing the word happy? 0487 99 1057. It is 20 past 6.

0: That's a flock of seagulls. I ran so far away on ABC Darwin on this Friday, the 17th of July. Going to check in with Connor Cartwright soon. He's got a few stories that you need to wrap your head around this morning at 24 past six.
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0: Yeah, and you do have a chance to win some tickets.

0: tickets to Darwin Festival this morning. I've got a couple of tickets to give away to Amy Hetherington's Mango Madness show. It's a bit of comedy for you on a Tuesday night, the 18th of August. You need to tell me what your sound is of the top end that you love that makes you think, ah, yes, this is home. Because a little bit later on this show, I'm going to be talking about the sounds of Australia. But what are the sounds of the top end? This is one sound that I grew up with, kind of loathing in a way, but now when I hear it, it does remind me of this place. It's the Teresian Imperial Pigeon. You know that bit? It's kind of like it's saying, whoop, woo, whoop, woo. But it used to just haunt me when I was growing up here, and I would just wake up on a Sunday morning and it would be hot because it would be the build-up, and it would just really get under my skin because I just had that teenage angst, I think. So that was one of the sounds that I associate with the top end. If you've got any others, let me know your sound of the top end. And you'll go in the running to win a double pass to Amy Hetherington's Mango Madness show happening on Tuesday, the 18th of August. Good morning to the person who sent me a text. Didn't leave your name, but they said this sound is a typical top end sound. The curlew, maybe that's something that keeps you awake at night, but something you love about this place. Anyway, let me know. Nominate your sound of the top end and you'll go in the running to win a double pass to Amy Hetherington's Mango Madness comedy show at Darwin Festival.
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2: Here's three things you need to know.
0: With Connor Cartwright. Good morning.
3: Good morning. No one's smoking anymore, Jess.
0: What?
3: I know.
0: Durries are on the decline.
3: That a lovely bit of alliteration for you there at 26 minutes past six this Friday morning. But yeah, apparently smoking rates have dropped to a historic low of 5.8%. This is from a new survey, but there's been an increase in the number that use multiple platforms for nicotine. You'd have think, I was thinking...
0: Multiple platforms?
3: Yeah, you know, they're on Facebook for a bit of nicotine, Instagram for... No, they use multiple forms, not platforms. They use, you know, maybe snus they put in their mouths,
0: sure,
3: or
0: yeah,
3: they do, you know, vaping or whatever. But apparently also the rate of young people vaping is in decline as well. So, yeah, that doesn't anecdotally feel...
0: Right
3: to me, but I will take their word for it. Yeah, so apparently young people... under the age of 18, or they can still find it pretty easy, but it's dropped down to from 7% to 6% for daily smokers. So, I mean, this is all good news, but it sort of flies in the face of things that we know, like cigarettes are cheaper than they've been for a long time due to the illegal market. We've heard that as much as 80% of tobacco sold is illegal. So the people who are smoking aren't paying the taxed, you know, super, super, super money for it. So, yeah, I wonder if that is what everyone else feels right, like, with.
0: Yeah, I mean, you do see it still.
3: A lot, yeah. And I think it's maybe more visible because everyone's got to go outside to do it now, right?
0: Yeah, true.
3: Got something very contentious for you as well, Jess. Pet cat impact on wildlife could be overstated. So this is University of Queensland researchers saying that pet cat attacks on native wildlife could be incredibly overstated, and that only 1% of native animals taken to New South Wales wildlife carers over an 11-year period were found to be from attacks from pet cats.
0: Pet cats, not wild cats.
3: Very important
0: distinction
3: to make here. Yeah, but you know, we've been given cats an absolute bashing on this show for a while.
0: We were on Pussy Patrol, last week or the week before. Yeah.
3: Yeah. So, the problem, it seems, cannot be laid on the door of pet cats who, you know, stay at home and be fluffy and eat their little... you know, munchies from underneath the kitchen table.
0: Interesting.
3: But yeah,
0: we might have to dive into that
3: And also there's CDU researchers involved in that, so we can chat to them and see what they've got to say.
0: Okay, because there are cat containment policies in place here as well in certain suburbs, but I did hear a whisper when we were on Pussy Patrol that those cat containment bylaws or whatever they are aren't actually enforced. I don't know whether there's truth in that or not.
3: So I mean, imagine how difficult it would be to enforce, right? You'd have to have someone there sat at your door being like, are they letting their cats?

0: tell you what, the cat that hangs around my house at 4 a.m., I went to it this morning, didn't do anything, just looked back at me.
1: Mm.
0: I was like, yeah, I can't be bothered dealing with you, so see you later.
1: Didn't run away? Or?
0: No. Oh. The jerk just looked at me. Anyway, thanks, Connor.
1: All good.
0: This morning, coming up to 6:30, on the other side, time to get your love on as part of Catherine's show. The Love Muster has arrived. More on that soon.
2: Good morning, Darlene Jean Meung with ABC News. Hundreds of residents living at a Darwin short-stay accommodation centre that will be shut down in less than 90 days are hoping to find out more about their future at a meeting today. The NT government says the lease for the Yissa short-stay accommodation centre is set to end, and it hadn't been able to strike a new deal with the building's owner, OSCO. This week, residents received a letter from Yili Housing and Mission Australia, which run the accommodation centre, notifying them of the decision and that more information will be provided at the meeting. The organisation said they have strongly advocated for the service to continue, but the decision is outside of their control. Social services in the Northern Territory say a proposal to reduce the minimum block size in low-density residential areas could be positive if the government prioritises building social and affordable housing. The NT government says its proposal to reduce suburban block sizes from 800 to 450 square metres is key to boosting housing supply by allowing homeowners to subdivide their properties. Annie Taylor of Housing and Homelessness Advocacy Group NT Shelter says the government should supplement its announcement by mandating new social and affordable homes if it wants to tackle housing availability in the NT.
3: Darwin is the second most expensive capital city in which to rent at the moment, and rents are outpacing wages and the cost of living. So we need to ensure with these reforms that we're placing affordability at the core, not just the sidelines.
2: A member of the NT Legislative Scrutiny Committee claims opponents of the government's child protection reforms are putting the pride of adults before the safety of children ahead of the bill returning to Parliament next week. First-term government backbencher Clinton Howe is a member of the Scrutiny Committee that recently published its report into the NT government's child protection reforms following a two-day public hearing last month. A former residential care youth worker, Mr. Howe says opponents of the bill have not put children at the centre of the debate.
4: The pride of adults was coming forth in some, and some of these debates around culture being protection and protection being culture, I think has taken the child out of the centre.
2: Overseas, there have been rare protests in Ukraine after the country's popular defence minister was stood down. Europe correspondent Mazowie Ford reports.
5: More than 1,000 people protested outside Ukrainian President Volodymyr Zelensky's office and in other Ukrainian cities, chanting shame and carrying placards. They're angry about the president dismissing popular defence minister Mykhailo Fedorov, a 35-year-old tech expert who aimed to cut bureaucracy, boost drone warfare and use data to analyse battlefield performance. Mr. Fedorov and Kyiv's top general had been at odds. President Zelensky says he's yet to decide who'll replace Mr. Fedorov.
2: Back home, daily smoking rates are at record lows, but the use of nicotine pouches is rising, according to the latest survey from the Australian Institute of Health and Welfare. Political reporter Sarah Tomevska has more.
6: The National Drug Strategy Household Survey has found 500,000 fewer Australians are smoking every day compared to 3 years ago, as vaping rates among over 14s stabilise at 3.6%. But nicotine use is changing, with the number of people using three or more different products, including nicotine pouches, doubling in the last year. From the 24th of July, direct imports of nicotine pouches will be banned, even with a prescription, as the government seeks to make them harder to access.
2: And to sport, Geelong has snapped a three-game losing streak, downing St Kilda by 27 points at Cardinia Park to open round 19 of the AFL. Cats forward Grian Myers kicked three goals in the 15-12, 102 to 11-9, 75 victory.

0: surgery, Myers says after a lean patch, the club is on track for finals.
1: I'm very proud that we can get back into the Geelong way, and that's what it felt like, a Geelong game, even though the end was a little bit ugly. We set it up and now we're in great position to attack the year.
0: In the weather today, a slight chance of showers about the Tiwi and northwest Daly districts in the early morning. Sunny elsewhere with the chance of morning frost about the McDonnell Ranges.
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3: Woohoo, my friends, we've made it to Friday. 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

Going to flex the love muscle very soon as part of Catherine's show, because all of the action is happening down there today and into the weekend. If you are looking for love, apparently Catherine's show is the place to go. More on that soon.

0: And speaking of Catherine, Northern Territory police say that a trailer on a road train has flipped on its side 55 kilometres north of Catherine on the Stuart Highway. No injuries have been reported and the driver has been cleared of offences, but police are on the scene and motorists, you can expect some traffic delays and diversions this morning. I believe the incident has happened on the left-hand side of the road. It is partially obstructing the road. If you're out in the area there, just north of Catherine, and you can see what's going on, then do let me know on 0487 99 1057 at 24 to 7. Love is in the air. Before we get our love on, though, I've got a giveaway for you for Darwin Festival. Two tickets to Amy Hetherington's Mango Madness show on Tuesday, the 18th of August, to be in the running. You need to tell me what your sound of the top end is. What's that thing that makes you go, oh, yeah, this is home. This is what I love about living in this place. So I'm going to be talking about the sounds of Australia after 7 o'clock. But right now, tell me what your sound of the top end is on 1300 057 222. And like I said, you'll go in the running to win a double pass to Amy Hetherington's Mango Madness show as part of Darwin Festival.
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0: Sally Cutter's at the Bureau this morning. Hello, Sal.
2: Good morning.
0: No winds this morning compared to the last couple of days. What were the temperatures overnight?
2: Overnight, I thought when I got up this morning, I thought there was a little bit more wind than yesterday, but
0: it might depend
2: exactly where you are. Mm. But we got down to 21.7 so far, so it's
0: a bit warmer.
2: It's down there, about the same. Just check if it's dropped down any further. It looks like that 21.7 is probably about the minimum. It was a little bit cold. Yeah, a little bit cold. Yesterday was 20.8 is the minimum.
0: Nice. All right. Well, have we got some dry weather coming through? What are the temperatures doing this morning?
2: Okay. We've got some dry air coming into the Daly and Carpentaria district tomorrow, but we're looking for Darwin today. We're looking at 32. Humpty Doo, Noonamah, 31. So, which is interesting. The inland is a fraction cooler than the coastal areas. It might just be that they've started off cooler and because being inland they can get colder overnight than Darwin, so it might just be the moderating nature of the seas around us. And then if you're heading a little bit further afield, up on the Tiwi Islands, we're looking at 31 for Warramyunga, Wadare, 31 as well, and sunny. Down into Timber Creek, 29 and sunny. Across to Catherine, 29 and sunny. And same for Borroloola. In the Arnhem District, the

0: Elangula 27, partly cloudy. Nunumboy, partly cloudy in 29. Malingerita 32. And Jabiru's 31 and sunny.
1: Lovely. All right. Sal, I've also been talking about the sounds of the top end. What's your sound that you love?
0: I think it's probably the frogs.
1: Yeah, these bad boys.
0: Yep.
1: They do keep you awake at night, but you love that?
0: They're not so much at night, but just in the evenings and when it's raining, they're going off.
1: Yeah. Do they hang out at your house inside your place?
0: I think I've had one inside.
1: Oh, this whole time?
0: Yeah, I've had one on the cyclone shutter. It's a, when it had its legs all spread out and was looking at me as if it'd been sprung.
1: And did you spring it doing something it shouldn't have been?
0: I don't know, but the fact that it was on the cyclone shutter is probably must have been getting the insects and stuff.
1: Yeah, they know where to go. All right, Sal, good to talk to you. Thank you. Have a good weekend.
0: Will do, thanks, bye.
1: See ya. That's Sally Cutter at the Bureau of Meteorology. Let me know what your sound of the top end is on 1300 057 222 and you'll win the running to win a double pass to Amy Hetherington's Mango Madness show. It's a comedy show as part of Darwin Festival on Tuesday, the 18th of August at 8:45. So a bit of a late one. You can get your party on a Tuesday night in August. All you need to do is let me know your sounds of the top end. You can also send me a text on 0487 991 057. 19 to 7.
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1: It is 19 to 7 on this Friday morning. I have been playing a little bit of a quiz with you this morning, just because it's a Friday, we like to do these things on the Brekkie Show.
4: And now, the one question quiz with Jess Ong. Question one.
1: If you were to sing Happy Birthday to someone called Happy, how many times would you sing the word happy? 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It is 18 to 7 on 1057 ABC Darwin. 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
7: What's on? I said hey. And what's going on?
8: Tell me what's going on.
7: Hey,
8: what's on?
1: One thing that's going on this weekend is the Catherine Show, and there's a bit of love getting around. You're going to flex your love muscle this morning, courtesy of Sophie and Charlotte, who are part of the Love Muster at Catherine's show. Good morning to you.
9: Good morning. How are you?
1: I'm well. Are you two all loved up?
9: We are loved up and rugged up in Catherine as, the dust is stirring for the show. It's so exciting.
1: Oh, nice one. All right. Well, tell me, what's the Love Muster all about? How are you flexing that love muscle?
9: I'm Charlotte, and the Love Muster is all about bringing people together in the name of love and the good time. We we have so many people coming to town from all different places and walks of life for the Catherine Show. And so 3 years ago in 2024, we started a speed dating event, which has just grown and grown year on year. And it, now we have about, I don't know, we'd have 10 or 12 people involved.
10: Yeah.
9: Working around the year for the Love Muster. And today it's all about coming together for a speed dating event. 3 minutes, cowbell, and then you move on, the next person. 3 minutes, and then the next person.
1: What can you say in 3 minutes?
9: Well, it's amazing. Some people say lots, and then others say 3 minutes is not enough. So you've done the speed dating recently. How do you feel?
10: 3 minutes? I won't lie. It depends on who's sitting opposite you as to whether it feels like it's a long one or a short one. But the general feedback we got from the last event we did was that people would like some conversation starters, because the whole, you know, what's like, where are you from, what do you do for work, kind of gets a bit old a bit quick. So we have some fun conversation starters this year, which should be good. So we're hoping to get some feedback on that.
9: Yeah, absolutely. They go a long way. In the first year that we ran in 2024, we handed out conversation starters, and honestly, it was like a life rope to people sitting down. They were like, oh, thank goodness. Because it can be a little bit nerve-wracking when speed dating isn't the most common thing to do on your weekend. So
1: it's not at all, especially when you think about going to a show in the regions as well. You think of Sideshow Alley, you think of, you know, show bags, and then also getting it on, basically. Has there been any lingering love that's come from the Love Muster over the last few years?
9: We do have. Every year there's a few showmances that pop up for the weekend. But there are long-term stories of long-term love, and it probably sounds a little bit hacked, but myself and my partner, I started the Love Muster in 2024, and I'm still with my partner who I met at the Love Muster in 2024.
1: Wow, so, you put your money where your mouth is, didn't you?
9: Yeah, I really believe in this. I really believe in it. I was running around trying to organise the 70 people who showed up, and my friend who was there helping me, he said, Charlotte, get in line. And then two people later, this boy who I'd met once or twice but never really spoken to, we had 3 minutes, good eye contact, and, yeah, here we are now in 2026.
1: Wow, and who made the first move?
9: I mean, during the date, I would say I did, because I was like, started with a, hey, how are you going, where are you from? And I was like, no, we're not talking about that. And then we ended up talking about bar and karaoke songs. And, yeah, it's amazing what some good eye contact and lighthearted chat can do.
1: That's so good. All right, so how can people get involved if they are heading to Catherine's show or are down there now and want to be part of the love action?
9: Yes, awesome. So we're going to be at the Catherine show today at over near the Camp Draft Arena with a stall, so people can come over and see us at our stall from 9 a.m. And sign up there for the speed dating. Just come and have a chat, even if you're not interested in speed dating. We'd love to see and meet people who've heard of the Love Muster and are keen to get involved. And then, we'll be at the Rodeo Bar from 5 p.m. tonight, kicking off the speed dating. First round of speed dating will start in the middle of the rodeo, so in the rodeo break.
1: Cool. All right. Well, there's going to be more than dust kicked up, I'm sure, than just the balls. Hey, really good to talk to both of you this morning. Have a good weekend.
10: Thank you so much.
1: Thanks. That's Sophie and Charlotte from the Love Muster, happening as part of Catherine's show this weekend. Starts today. It's the place to be if you are in K-Town. Also, something else that's happening, the Viking funeral at Dinah Beach taking place. And Darwin Fringe Festival starts as well tonight. So plenty of stuff happening around the top end. It is 12 to 8. I feel like after that love song, we just have to have this for a moment.

0: Let's get it on a Friday, courtesy of Marvin Gaye. At 11 to 7, you've got a top of 32 degrees today and sunny. Talking all about the sounds of the top end today, because I've got some tickets to give away.
1: 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Yeah! 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

0: Washington's Mango Madness comedy show as part of DFest happening on Tuesday, the 18th of August. Two people who love sound as much as I do, Lil Watkins, Connor Cartwright, hello.
1: It's an essential part of my D.
0: It is, isn't it?
1: Yeah, it really
0: That's why
1: is.
0: I get
2: it's
0: so annoyed when my ears don't work like they did a couple of weeks ago. It's sending me absolutely nutty because we just need to be functioning at full cylinders. Like we are to hear the things we do.
1: Like we are to do.
0: I think we're getting there. No one's had an espresso martini or anything. I thought I may have needed that at some point, but so far so good.
1: It's early yet, Jess. It's early yet. But I've got a sound for the officials out there. This one, I'll do it from far back for the mic so I don't ruin anyone's ears. Boof.
0: Oh.
1: Boof.
0: I love Boof. The action that you did with that too.
1: Boof. I was trying to look like a barra jumping out. Of the water.
2: What a beautiful sound.
1: Yeah, it's good. We are on, boys and girls, today.
2: The smiles Boof. That you see like show up in the boat when everyone turns to each other after hearing that.
1: Boof. A boof from a boof head.
0: What's your sound at the top end, Lil?
2: I realise I don't think I got you to tee this up, Connor, but a whip crack.
0: Oh, hang on.
2: Keep see if we've got it. But basically I was on a trip with the family for the last few weeks through the NT. Apparently it's a bit of a scourge because every campground we pulled up at had a big sign saying no whip cracking in the campground. So apparently kids are having a lot of fun. There's a particularly good whip guy in Mataranka at the moment. So I think they're seeing that show and getting a bit excited.
1: Oh. That's been sore.
0: Just that I like, there was just that, like, you're waiting for that moment where it just slaps down. Yeah, yes. I have also seen that whip, Nathan Whippy Griggs in Mataranka as well. He's extraordinary.
1: Yeah, he
0: phenomenal. Also, his guns. Like, I just think, mate, how on earth do you keep doing this? Wild.
2: It's like when you try and think about you're jumping rope for a little while and your arms get tired, let alone.
1: And Mindo Beach, right? It's the tourist one at Mindo Beach is also, if you ever go there on a Thursday or a Sunday, that is the sound you will hear.
2: Yeah. Punctuating the markets.
0: All right. Well, Lil, we're going to send you out on a task to try and find these sounds of the top end.
1: Yeah. So if you can maybe find a curlew for us.
2: Or hide in the bush.
0: I think, Lil, what we need to do, we're going to come up with some sounds because we've got a few here. Someone said the sound of a curlew. Also, good morning to Tim in Rapid Creek who said the sound of a stubby opening Friday afternoon after work. I'm going to try. Maybe you can go on a sound chase for us.
2: Okay.
0: See if you can hunt down some of these sounds, like find a curlew.
2: See what
0: or a bush chook.
2: Yes. Okay. Yeah. Okay.
1: If you can find a curlew having a beer, that would be pretty impressive.
0: Yeah, and then having a little chat with a bush chook, that would be great, with a barra boofing on by.
2: So we're playing sound bingo.
0: Yeah, let's do that. So let me know what your sound is of the top end, and then we're going to try and send Lil out to find it, even if she's just, I don't know, rolling around in a bush or something. I'll try. Sky's the limit on this Friday, as it always is on the Brekkie program. Lil will be out and about to try and find some of your sounds of the top end. She might also ask you a couple of questions or two as she hits the streets. But let me know what your sound of the top end is. And you're going the running to win a double pass to Amy Hetherington's Mango Madness show as part of Darwin Festival. Angie Mulagi, good morning to you.
3: G'day, Jess. How are you?
0: I'm well. What's your sound?
3: Well, I feel a bit... I'm happy because mine is the thunder, the sound of the thunder and the storms breaking. And when you just started this to grab, you actually had the sound of that. And I'm like, whoa, that's cheating.
0: Sorry about that.
3: And never mind. My second favourite sound is if you're at the slide at Leanya at the water park and you hear the children playing, that's just divine.
0: Oh, Ange, that's so wholesome.
3: Oh, it's just Friday morning. I'm full of wholesome.
0: Unlike Friday afternoon, then it just goes the other direction, does it? Is that what you're telling me?
3: Every woman for herself come Friday afternoon.
0: I do agree. The sounds of kids having great times at water parks and just, you know, under the big bucket as well, that's something that's really cool. So absolutely, get behind you on that one. All right, Ange, you're in the running to win a double pass to this Darwin Festival show. We'll talk to you soon.
3: Yep.
0: Thanks, mate. See ya. That's Ange in Mulagi. Be like Ange. Give me a call on 1300 057 222. Tell me your sound of the top end. Malcolm in Barunga, hello.
4: Oh, good morning.
0: What's your sound?
4: Goodness me. Well, after hearing the kids playing and the barrow thumping and the thunder roaring, they've usurped my sounds.
0: Oh.
4: But

0: I think we need to diversify our sounds by the sound of it.
1: Oh, they were so good. Oh, look, mine is just, and I've been back in Tassie recently and come back, and every morning, early in the morning when the dawn breaks, to me it's the sounds of the birds. That's really is uniquely the territory. And I did mention in my text to you about the wark warks. Do you know what the wark warks are, Jess?
0: I've heard of it, but I can't quite tell you off the top of my head. Enlighten me.
1: They're the crows, and it's our catch cry of our call from the Arnhem Crows. It's the wark warks,
0: Yeah, that makes
1: and
0: sense,
1: they,
0: doesn't it?
1: yeah, and that's unique to the territory too. And they're an amazing bird. Do you know? Just diversify in just a moment. Recently, I was down here at school doing something during the day, and I had a little bit of food, and I thought I'll just put it on the table here. And I looked around up in the sky, and I couldn't see a crow anywhere in the trees, and I thought I'll be safe. I put it on the table, went back inside for about 30 seconds, came out, and there was a crow sitting there on the table, eating the little bit of food. I don't know how remarkable birds, remarkable animals those, how they could find that little bit of food that I had sitting on the table.
0: Well, give them an inch, they'll take a mile, or your food, by the sounds of
1: I said more than wark wark to them, I can assure you.
0: Love it. All right, Malcolm, have a good weekend.
1: And thank you,
0: See
1: bye.
0: ya, Malcolm in Barunga on 1300 057 222. 32 degrees today, a few minutes before 7.
2: Big shot, beats one.
3: Down the track.
2: Come on.
3: Leaping to his right.
2: From the pocket. Smothers the ball. David has scored.
0: Sure, the World Cup might not be happening at the moment until Monday, but other things are going on in sport. Connor?
4: We can move to the balls with the funny shapes. So we'll start
0: One
4: with
0: ball
4: NRL.
0: to another ball.
4: Yeah. Brisbane fullback Reece Walsh has been described as unbelievable by Penrith's coach after leading the Broncos to an upset win on Thursday night, ending an 8-match losing streak, which is hard to believe considering how good they've been recently in the last couple of years. And they're keeping their slim chances of finals alive. So entering the round 20 clash with the ladder leaders, knowing they would most likely need to win all 8 remaining matches to qualify for the finals, they produced their best performance of the season to beat them 14-12, and Walsh was at his very best, assisting in all 3 Brisbane tries. And he's some guy, Reece Walsh. It was really, really spectacular. AFL, Geelong faces a nervous wait for scan on Max Holmes's ankle as mountain injury toll threatens to derail their AFL Premiership bid. But they ended a 3-game losing streak with a comprehensive 102-75 win over St Kilda on Thursday night, strengthening their grip on a final spot. But yeah, Holmes left in crutches with his right leg in a protective boot. Not what you want to see.
0: No, definitely not. There is a lot of AFL happening this weekend, I think, isn't there? Tonight, the Swans take on the Crows. Tomorrow, Power face Fremantle in the afternoon. Also as well, Tour de France, the Belgian rider Tim Merlier has claimed stage 12 of the Tour de France, but someone fractured their collarbone, a Colombian rider, after going down in the sprint to the line, honestly. Cyclists, what are you doing?
4: Injuries everywhere, left, right and centre. Why would you ever play sport? Just stay in bed.
0: Just stay on the couch and listen to ABC Darwin with Connor and I. What other choice do you have? Thank you, Connor. Coming up to news time, just around the corner, do let me know your sound of the top end. Good morning to Juliet. Oh, Juliet. Saying, Jess, my sound of Darwin is you. I listen from Melbourne many mornings before work and I love being transported to the NT. It's the best morning radio in the country. Juliet, that is a delight. Thank you. That's made my day. You can also let me know your sound of the top end to go in the running to win a double pass to Amy Hetherington's comedy show at Darwin Festival. You can send me a text on 0487 99 1057. After the news, you'll find out what the sounds of Australia are and how you can contribute. That's coming up.
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1: I think it's probably the frogs.
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3: Oh, boof. I love boof. 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
2: Boof. I was trying to look like a bara.
3: Whip crack.
1: If you're at the slide at Leanya at the water park and you hear the children playing, that's just divine.
4: Every morning, early in the morning when the dawn breaks, to me it's the sounds of the birds.
3: They're just some of the sounds of the Top End. I am going to be talking about the sounds of Australia very soon, but today I want to know what your sounds are of the Top End, because I've got a couple of tickets, a double pass to give away to Amy Hetherington's Magno Madness comedy show. It's happening at Darwin Festival on Tuesday, the 18th of August. So if you want to go in the running to win that double pass, all you need to do, give me a buzz on 1300 057 222 and tell me what your sound is of the Top End. I'll let you know. Who has won those tickets before 8 o'clock? I do have a bunch of tickets to give away into next week as well. In fact, all across ABC Darwin, there are lots of tickets for Darwin Festival. So stay listening to 1057 ABC Darwin at 11 past 7. Also coming up before 8 o'clock, are durries on the decline? Because there's a report that suggests that yes, less of you are smoking, but is all really what it seems? I'll tell you more on that before 8 o'clock. Also going to give you an update as well on the diphtheria situation here in the Northern Territory. We haven't talked about it for a little while, but there has been a few questions that need to be answered. So I'll try and do that for you before 7:30, a top of 32 degrees for you today, nice and sunny as you head into the weekend. The Viking funeral is on tomorrow at Dyna Beach. Darwin Fringe Festival also starts tonight. And of course, Catherine's show, all of the action happening as well from today into the weekend. I'll try and take you to Catherine's show as well before 8 o'clock. So plenty of things for you and I to talk about on this Friday, the 17th of July.
5: If you have trouble reading, that's something you can fix.
6: 1300 655 506.
7: Gentlemen, this is Democracy Manifest. What is the charge? Eating a meal? A succulent Chinese meal? See that chap over there? Get your hand off my penis!
8: It's a not so bad. It's a nicer place. Ah, shut up or your face.
3: Just some of the sounds that make up Australia. That was the reading writing hotline jingle. Of course, the audio when you press the pedestrian button to cross the road. Jack Carlson, the small-time criminal being arrested at a Chinese restaurant in Queensland. And Shut Up Be Your Face by Joel Dolce. And now the National Film and Sound Archive are once again looking for your thoughts on the sounds that capture the essence of this country. And Hannah DeFater is the curator of Sounds of Australia. Good morning, Hannah.
9: Good morning. Thank you for having me.
3: Hey, I reckon if you're an alien and you stumbled across this register of the sounds of Australia, what insight would you get of this place?
9: Oh, that's a great question. It's like our very own sort of golden discs for Australia. Look, I think the sounds of Australia gives this real insight into the depth and diversity of the Australian story and Australian culture. We've been adding to this list since 2007. We add a new batch every year, and at the moment we're up to just over 200 sounds on the register. On there we've got some very famous speeches, we've got pop music, folk music, we've got natural field recordings, we've got ads and jingles. I think this shows a picture of a national story that is sort of humorous and also has these deeply serious moments, but the diversity is really the thing that stands out to me, I think.
3: Mm, and also just captures a moment in time, really, doesn't it? I mean, when you look back on everything that has been submitted over the years, does it really, does it say a lot about what was happening in Australia at that particular time, what was resonating?
9: It absolutely does. But then the other thing it shows is the way we respond to sound can change over time. Something like that sort of Democracy Manifest

0: speech you just played, you know, that was recorded for a news broadcast in the early 90s. It was then uploaded to YouTube in the 2010s. And by the 2020s, it had slowly gathered steam and had really resonated in the public consciousness in a way that I think when it was first broadcast as part of a sort of minor news story, people might not have imagined. And so I think that really says something about the way that our interaction with sound is changing in the age of the internet and with meme culture. And stuff like that is why we like to open nominations up to the public, because it was easily our most nominated sound of all time. People really wanted that one to go on the list. And so it was really interesting to have that response from the public and to hear what you think are the resonant and important sounds.
1: All right, well, have there been any surprising nominations where you and the team have thought, huh, wasn't quite expecting that one?
0: Oh, of course. Sound is so deeply personal. We get a lot of regional jingles. Those are obviously really in people's heads. Different sort of campaigns for the ads and jingles that people grew up with. But then there are all sorts of personal sort of nature sounds, or you know, the pop music competition is pretty stiff. People have different senses about which bands are most important. But yeah, a huge diversity of surprising, funny, interesting, serious nominations.
1: And how can people get involved? How can they nominate?
0: So people can nominate through our website. It's nfsa.gov.au, or if you Google National Film and Sound Archive, you'll find us pretty quickly. The Sounds of Australia page is there on the front page, so you can have a look at the 200 sounds that we've already added to the list, and then you can nominate your own. Like I said, all kinds of sound are eligible. So that's music, that's ads, speeches, sports commentary, news broadcasts, any kind of Australian sound with an Australian connection. We do just ask that it has to be at least 10 years old, so that we have a bit of time to really gauge what sounds stand out over time. So now sounds from 2016 or earlier are eligible to be nominated for the list.
1: All right. Well, you can get organised, submit your nominations for the Sound of Australia. Really good to talk to you, Hannah. Thank you.
0: Thank you so much.
1: That's Hannah De Feita. She's the curator of Sounds of Australia from the National Film and Sound Archive. You can let me know what your sound is of the top end. You're in the running to win a double pass to see Amy Hetherington's Mango Madness comedy show as part of Darwin Festival. Susan in Nycliffe, good morning. What's your sound?
2: Good morning, Jess. Well, everything that everyone's mentioned already, especially the curlews, especially during the day when you get hissed by them, when you walk past them unexpectedly.
1: For sure, yes.
2: The one I hadn't realised that I loved was 1st of July when we were down at Nutcliffe Beach letting off all our fireworks, was the oohs and the ahs when a really good one goes off. Yeah, everyone.
1: Oh, I know that sound. There is something, isn't it? I know Territory Day can be a little bit controversial at times. People have some big opinions on it. But yeah, when you hear them popping off and everyone reacting, you think, oh, yeah, this is actually pretty cool.
2: It
1: Nice one. All right, Susan, have a wonderful weekend. Do stay listening. I'll let you know before 8 o'clock whether you have won those tickets. Do you let off crackers yourself, or do you just like watching everyone else?
2: I like watching everyone else.
1: From a safe distance, sensible.
2: No, nothing safe about it.
1: Hey, good to talk to you. Thank you.
2: Okay.
1: See ya. That is Susan on 1300 057 222. You can do what Susan has done. Let me know what your sound of the top end is, and you'll go in the running to win a double pass to Amy Hetherington's show at the Darwin Festival on the 18th of August. You can get your laugh on. Shan, good morning to you.
3: Morning, how are you?
1: I'm well. What's your sound?
3: Can't go past a magpie goose in the wet season.
1: Oh, yeah. I'm going to try and get that honk for you.
3: Yeah, get it going.
1: Can you make that magpie goose sound?
3: Absolutely not. My husband is the master, and I've tried for many, many years, and I just can't get it.
1: How's he mastered it?
3: Oh, because he's been hunting since a little boy with his family, so they use that honk all the
1: It is quite a deep honk too, isn't it? It's like honk. I don't
3: It's
1: even
3: right
1: listen.
3: in the throat. I do not know how they do it.
1: Very
3: I have no
1: guttural.
3: idea. That's exactly right.
1: Are you a fan of the Maggie G's, or do they annoy you a little bit?
3: No, I love them because they're so special to him and his family. So it's pretty special. But I love the sound of a whistle duck. I think it's just so

0: sweet and they're so cute.
1: Oh, whistle duck.
0: Yeah,
1: Can
0: yeah,
1: you recreate that for me?
0: yeah. Absolutely not. I cannot. But
1: Oh.
0: it's a beautiful, beautiful little light whistle sound. And I didn't even know that that's what was doing it until a couple of years ago when he told me. So, yeah.
1: Oh, nice. There you go. All right, Shan, have a nice weekend. Good to talk to
0: Yeah,
1: you.
0: you too.
1: See
0: Bye.
1: ya. That's Shan in Malak, loves the whistle duck. Her husband can recreate the sound of a magpie goose. Also, good morning to Dan, who said, Jess, I love the sound of a black cockatoo. And also, good morning to Marita in Bellamac. He said, the sound of plovers attacking you when you're out for a walk. Oh, yeah, we know those sounds, don't we? it is 21 past seven on ABC Darwin. Before 7:30, going to talk about diphtheria. It has been out of the news over the last little while, but now a few things have happened that have brought it back into our brains, essentially. So I'll try and get you the latest on that, just where things are up to with a couple of cases that have happened over the last little while. That's coming up.

0: beast, it's called Scrum. Only red wine and the finest of cigars. And if we leave now, we'll still get in. And you can find yourself a young consort. Writers of unpopular fiction.
1: Talking about sounds, that's one of my favourites from the Whitlams. Thank you for loving me at my worst. Did you see the Whitlams when they performed at the casino like 1,000 years ago? I think I was in year 12. It rained. Got Tim Whitlam to, Tim Friedman to sign my poncho. At 24 past 7 on ABC Darwin, 32 degrees today. Beautiful and sunny in this place that you and I call home and that we're celebrating today through sound. What's the sound of the top end for you? You can let me know on 0487 991 057. Lil Watkins, you're out and about. What sounds have you found?
2: Well, look, I actually was just in a public toilet trying to find a tree frog. That didn't quite happen. I feel like they're always there when I don't want them. As soon as I'm looking, no. But I've gone down to the Esplanade because the list I've got is there's a lot of birds on it, right? Mm. And I haven't been able to find a curlew, but I did find this interesting little scrub fowl. I think Connor might have the audio I sent through of it because I wasn't sure if he'd stay.

0: around for me. And I managed to find people who actually knew what it was.
1: Excellent. I don't think we've got the sound or there, Lil, but
0: I think I found it again. Hang on. No, it's running away from me. No. No, it's not gonna chirp. Don't worry.
1: All right. Don't get hurt in what you're doing. And also, no bush chooks are harmed in this cross either. I think we need to make that clear as well. I love the bush chook. They're absolutely beautiful. Hang on, I've got this little sound here. Oh, the little bushies.
0: That's the one.
1: Adorable. All right, we'll stay on the hunt for the bush chook and we'll cross back to you very soon. Lil Watkins out trying to find the sounds of the top end. Nice and live for you this morning on ABC Darwin Breakfast. 26 past seven, an update on where things are at in relation to diphtheria for you next.
2: Hi, I'm Melissa Clark. On AM After 8, how smoking rates are dropping, but cheap and illegal tobacco remains a serious health threat. And the increasing problem of EV buyers being caught out by poor customer care.
1: Diphtheria, it has dipped out of the news somewhat until this week, but there has been an average of 16 cases per week compared to 9 per week in May. A patient has been transferred from Alice Springs to an intensive care unit at a Sydney hospital. The NT News saying that they're in a critical condition while the NT coroner is investigating the death of a young child from Canteen Creek. Their family believing diphtheria is the cause of his death. Dr. Paul Burgess is the Chief Health Officer of the Northern Territory. Good morning to you.
3: Good morning, Jess.
1: Now, with those two situations in mind, what's Northern Territory Health doing to reassure the community that everything is okay?
3: Yeah, look, we're still working very hard. We've been very consistent with our messaging that the best way out of this is for everyone to get vaccinated against diphtheria, and we're giving pretty good guidance on that. If Aboriginal Territorians need a vaccine for diphtheria in the last 5 years, and that includes frontline workers who are working in areas where there might be transmission. For the rest of us as adults, we need a diphtheria vaccine in the last 10 years. It's really important that we protect ourselves. Case numbers have been low. Today, our case numbers are sitting at 269. 80 of those have been respiratory cases. In the last 7 days, we've had 8 cases. The numbers you quoted earlier from the NT News are a little inaccurate, but we're generally seeing around the mark of 10, and we expect a little bit of fluctuation up and down around that level for some months to come.
1: Do you have an update on the patient in Sydney? I have been hearing that the patient is a child, the one who's been transferred into intensive care unit at a Sydney hospital.
3: Yeah, that's incorrect, unfortunately, and that's not unusual. I guess there's lots of concern about it, and sometimes the stories don't get through accurately. It is a person in their 30s from the Barkly region who presented with quite advanced symptoms of respiratory diphtheria back around the 4th of July. It's a really, really important reminder that even though case numbers are low, we can still see these really severe presentations, and the real protection for people is to get vaccinated. So that person had developed complications from very severe respiratory diphtheria and required intensive care treatment beyond what was available in the Alice Springs intensive care unit, and was lifted to New South Wales to continue that treatment. The good news is that person has been quite stable, although still very unwell.
1: Labor's Chancey Paik was on ABC Alice Springs yesterday with Stuart Brash. He was calling on the government to give more updates on the territory's diphtheria outbreak.
4: There is a real kind of sense of this is not as bad. I mean, there's been 261 confirmed cases of diphtheria right across the territory. That's the biggest outbreak that we've had. And there is a real sense that she'll be right when this does need to be treated with a sense of urgency, because diphtheria is a serious health matter.
1: What's your response to that from Chancey Paik?
3: Yeah, Chancey Paik can look at our website where we are publishing lots of material, including lots of in-language resources. We'd be delighted to work with the Shadow for Health, Chancey Paik, to really get some messages out to the communities that he represents. We do have a lot of vaccination teams out in the field. Vaccination is also routinely available through every primary healthcare centre. And ChansiPaq would be very welcome to work with us to try and get the message out there.
1: Do you think, though, the government needs to have more press conferences, though? That's what he's asking.

0: asking for?
1: Yeah, look, press conferences are good for press. The populations we're trying to reach may not look at press conferences, so the very vulnerable population are actually in remote Aboriginal communities, many of which are in Chancy Pakes electorate. We'd be very keen to work with Chancy to get the message out there. We have been doing so, working very collaboratively with our colleagues in the AMSANT and the community-controlled health services. Making a lot of resources for health education, promoting vaccination in language. We've got teams in the field and we need to really increase our efforts to get people protected.
0: All right. Just mindful, it is coming up to 7:30, so I do have to bounce to the news. But Paul, just need to ask you about something that's in the news at the moment, the mould situation at Casuarina Plaza. What's the latest there? Are workers still at the site?
1: Yeah, sorry, I'm not responsible for that. I'm running a public health protection campaign against diphtheria. I can't comment on that. I'm sorry.
0: Good to talk to you this morning, Paul. Thank you.
1: Thank you, Jess.
0: That's Dr. Paul Burgess. He is the Chief Health Officer of the Northern Territory on ABC Darwin. It is 29 to 8. Darlene Jimung here from the newsroom. Hello.
2: Good morning, Jess. Making news. Social services in the NT say a proposal to reduce the minimum block size in low-density residential areas could be positive if the government prioritises building social and affordable housing. The government says its proposal to reduce suburban block sizes from 800 to 450 square metres is key to boost housing supply by allowing homeowners to subdivide their properties. The White House says US President Donald Trump's teleprompter operator is on unpaid leave after reports that he used his inside knowledge to make bets about the president's speeches on an online prediction market. Cauchy contacted federal regulators about bets allegedly made about what the president would say in public addresses. White House Press Secretary Caroline Levitt says the president is aware of the situation, which she described as unfortunate and a disgrace. A leading US scientific body says it's becoming easier to link specific extreme climate events to global warming. The National Academies of Sciences, Engineering and Medicine says tools and data sets are constantly advancing, allowing researchers to link heat waves and cold snaps to man-made climate change with a degree of confidence. The science is being increasingly used in lawsuits against fossil fuel companies. And 10 previously unheard songs by David Bowie that were recorded from early in his career will soon be released. The collection from when he was still known by the stage name Davy Jones includes contributions from guitarist Jimmy Page, who would go on to form Led Zeppelin. The early recordings remained in an archive until now. And there'll be more news at 8.
0: Thanks so much, Darls. Your sound of the top end?
2: For Palmo, I'll say the rainbow lorikeets that pass by the markets, Friday markets.
0: Yeah, they're good. Get a bit drunk sometimes, though, don't they?
2: Do they?
0: Yeah. They get drunk on berries.
2: Just the lorikeets or other birds?
0: No, I think other birds too. I think the Teresian pigeons, which was my sound. I used to, growing up in Leanya and we lived in an elevated house, they would always slam into the glass window because they'd just be too drunk.
2: Wow.
0: And then they'd just fall to the ground and then fly off again.
2: Right.
0: I think that's also what the rainbow lorikeets do.
2: Okay. Having a fun time with the berries.
0: Well, you know, why wouldn't you? Growing up in Leanya and we lived in an elevated house, they would always slam into the glass window because they'd just be too drunk.
2: Wow.
0: And then they'd just fall to the ground and then fly off again.
2: Right.
0: I think that's also what the rainbow lorikeets do.
2: Okay. Having a fun time with the berries.
0: Well, you know, why wouldn't you? Any other sounds at the top end? Just the lorikeets.
2: I guess
0: that's surprising for you, actually, Dales, I've got to say.
2: Well, I was thinking of bins,
0: really
2: but that's Australia. Like, you know, the rolling of the bins. That's more broadly Australian.
0: What do you mean the rolling of the bins? Like
2: when
0: taking
2: you take
0: a
2: wheelie
0: bin out?
2: Yeah.
0: Huh.
2: That's not just specific to the NT, though.
0: I've never thought of the bin sound being.
2: That was my first thought. But I was
0: really?
2: Like, oh, come on, I got to keep it a bit more narrow than just the bins.
0: I like the bins.
2: Not everywhere has wheelie bins.
0: They do in a, yeah, where?
2: Not
0: in
2: every country has bins with wheels on them.
0: Sure, that is true. Yeah, they've got trash.
2: That's just
0: cans.
2: Like a classic suburban sound.
0: Yeah, I would agree with you. And the rubbish truck as well. Another
2: truck.
0: One to add to it.
2: Yeah, fun. Thank you.
0: Thank you, Dales. More from Darlene on 105.7 ABC Darwin. When will you see Darlene next? At 8 o'clock. It is currently 26 minutes away.

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1: Good morning. We're accident and breakdown free at the moment. Starting to build though, McMinn Street to the city, the Stewart Highway, Waldo, Winnerley and Berrima, Tiger Brennan Drive at Tiventail Road as well. And roadworks continuing today to Trow Road, Perra Drive and Berrima Road between the Weybridge and Northern Cement. Current travel time between Palmerston and the city around 23 minutes. To report a traffic issue, send a message via ABC Listen. 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
3: We've got some dry air coming into the Daly and Carpentaria district tomorrow, but we're looking for Darwin today. We're looking at 32, Humpty Doo, Noonamah 31, so which is interesting. The inland is a fraction cooler than the coastal areas. It might just be that they've started off cooler, and because being inland they can get colder overnight than Darwin, so it might just be the moderating nature of the seas around us. Mm-hmm. And then if you're heading a little bit further afield, up on the Tiwi Islands, we're looking at 31 for Warramyunga, Wadare 31 as well, and sunny. Down into Timber Creek, 29 and sunny. Across to Katherine, 29 and sunny, and the same for Borroloola. In the Arnhem District, the Alangula 27, partly cloudy. Nullumboy, partly cloudy in 29. Malangreta 32. And Jabiru's 31 and sunny.
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6: It is 24 to 8 on this Friday morning. Apparently, there has been a decline in durries. If you're planning on lighting up one this weekend, then maybe you're one of the mere few who are doing so. According to a report, I'll have more on that for you before 8 o'clock. But today, also talking about the sounds of the top end. What are the sounds that just make your heart sing about this place? You can let me know on 0487 99 1057. You'll go in the running to win a double pass to see Amy Hetherington's Mango Madness comedy show at Darwin Festival, Schmickewalagi. Hello to you. What's your sound?
7: Good morning, guys. It has to be the undeniable sound of many, many streets away, the sound of the rain hammering roofs as it approaches your place, and it gets louder and louder and louder until it finally approaches upon your residence and it thunders down and rains down upon your roof with such force. It's just gorgeous. The best sound. Makes you know that you're alive, right? Absolutely alive.
6: Yeah, it does. Just had a little snip for you there, Schmick. You just really sold me on that. That was a beautiful description of the role the rain plays.
7: It comes. It's beautiful. Listening to it coming, it's quiet. You can hear the birds. I can actually still hear the radio, my beautiful radio station. And then it gets right on top of you and I have to go turn the radio up.
6: Yeah.
7: So I can hear you.
6: Well,
7: yeah.
6: That's good to know you're still turning us up and not off. And yeah. Also the smell of the petrichor as well as it comes through.
7: Oh, it's magnificent. It's just a smell in itself. There's two senses. One is the hearing and the seeing, and the other one is the smell. Absolutely magnificent. Surely makes you know that you are alive.
6: Absolutely. All right. Good to talk to you, Schmick. Have a wonderful weekend.
7: You too now. Thank you.
6: See ya. Schmickewalagi on 1300 057 222. It is 22 to 8. Lara Stimson, good morning.
8: Hi.
6: What's your sound at the top end?
8: I was thinking about this, but I wanted to be original because everyone has got so many great sounds that they're nominating.
6: I know. Darlene was saying the wheelie bins. That was the first sound she thought of.
8: Does this surprise us? Girls got to go out and live a little. The wheelie bins. Come on now. No, I'm kidding. That's a great sound. I was thinking the most quintessential top-end experience for me was camping growing up. We did so much of it. It was a huge part of our life. And, you know, there's the crackle of the fire, obvious. The sort of wind in the trees, also obvious. So I thought the one that kind of gets me excited is the sound of the zipper on the tent.
6: Oh, yeah.
8: That very, it's sort of, I was going to try and recreate it, but it kind of goes, burp, like it's got like, yeah, it's got that it kind of inflection, yep, which is very distinct of a tent zipper.
6: And then someone in the background saying, shut, do the zipper. The mozzies are getting in.
8: We don't literally live in a tent. Yeah, So that was the sound I thought, because it just makes me excited. I love it.
9: Yeah,
8: I love it.
9: I do like that too. That's great.
8: Hey, thanks.
9: Excellent sound. What are you chatting about today?
8: Well, yesterday we had it confirmed by the acting chief executive of the health department that there is a mold problem, a mold infestation that they are dealing with daily at Casuarina Plaza, which, if you aren't familiar, you're brand new to the Top End, is where the Casuarina Community Care Clinic is, which is one of our most popular public health clinics in Darwin. People go there a lot. You get referred there a lot. People with little ones go there a lot, but also a lot of people work in that building. We heard that parts of the building have been closed off because the mold problem is so severe. The parts of the building that are open, they're chucking everything but the kitchen sink at this issue. You can't have air fryers in there for concerns about humidity. They are blasting the air cons, everything to try and keep this mold issue at bay. But if you're working in there every day, should you be worried about the impact that this might be having on your health? We live with mold on the Top End. That's just a fact of life, right? But if you're spending upwards of 8 hours every day in a building that has a persistent mold problem, could that impact your health? And for patients who are going in, some who are vulnerable and sick and in need of care, could it have a negative impact on them? We're going to find out this morning.
9: All right. Getting mouldy again, even though it's the dry season.
8: Yippee.
9: It's not just limited to the wet. Here in the Top End at 19 to 8, 32 degrees for you heading into the weekend. Plenty of stuff on as well. The Viking funeral is happening at Dinah Beach. Darwin Fringe Festival, that starts tonight. Catherine Show as well, very exciting. You can flex your love muscle if you're heading down to the Catherine Show and you're searching for love, because the Love Muster is happening. I'm going to head down to K-Town actually. Amelia Searson, who have heard across the station popping up everywhere. She is down in K-Town at the moment, so we'll find out what she's up to. The sounds of Catherine might be something a little bit different compared to the sounds of the Top End. That's what you and I have been talking about this morning as well. If you want to go in the running to win a double pass to see Amy Hetherington's Mango Madness show as part of Darwin Festival on Tuesday, the 18th of August, you just need to get in touch with me and let me know your sound of the Top End. Good morning to the person who said, what about the sound of people clapping at sunset at Mindle Beach? Yes, that is a classic Top End sound, isn't it? Also, good morning to Des of Little Roper Stock Camp down at Mataranka, who said a triple road train going through the main street, the sound of the presenter and the crowd at the rodeo, the sound of a happy crew at Mataranka Pub, the rain bird at the start of the wet, and a massive storm with thunder and lightning and rain so heavy you can't hear. Oh, yes, they're just some of the joyful sounds of the Top End. Thank you, Des. Let me know yours on 1300 057 222.
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9: Cake Face continues on Saturday morning. It's practice cake number 2, upside down pineapple cake and ginger. But was it upside down?
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9: Now, if you're planning on going out this weekend and reaching for a durry, you might actually be, according to the report, on the one of the few people who are doing such a thing, because there has been a drop in the number of you lighting up durries. In fact, 2/3 of you aged over the age of 14 have never smoked, and just 5.6% of you smoked daily in 2025. That's according to the latest data from the Australian Institute of Health and Welfare's National Drug Strategy Household Survey. But more people who do smoke are using illicit tobacco. And interestingly, these figures don't include vaping. Dr. Marita Heffler is a professor for public health specialising in tobacco harm at Flinders Uni. Good morning, Marita.
11: Good morning, Jess.
9: This seems to be good news. Is all as it appears?
11: Look, it is absolutely good news. This survey is consistent with what we've seen with other surveys in recent times. So there's always a little bit of difference between surveys, but we're definitely seeing a very strong downward trend in the number of people who are smoking. And really encouragingly as well, youth smoking continues to be at record lows.
9: So what's driving this drop-off in numbers of people smoking?
11: So Australia's been doing a lot to reduce smoking for many years now. You know, we've all seen the ugly health warnings. We know that, you know, you talked about going out and lighting up a durry. Mm. You don't do that inside anywhere. We've got smoke-free areas, lots of education about the harms of tobacco. People sort of go, oh, that doesn't work, but it really does. That's the beauty of these types of surveys, is they show us what really does work.
6: The figures, though, they don't include vaping. So is this the elephant in the room?
11: Vaping is levelling off, certainly among young people, and I think we've probably seen a peak in it. I mean, we need to continue to see more surveys, but it does look like the early signs from the changes to vaping legislation over the last couple of years are having an impact. So, yeah, it's still a problem. We definitely don't need to keep our foot on the pedal. We do need to keep our foot on the pedal, but I think we're getting on top of that as well.
6: And there has also been a rise in illicit tobacco use. Is that because the cost of cigarettes is just too much, so people are turning to that other option?
11: I mean, certainly cost is a factor. It's important to say, you know, while the number of smokers is going down, the proportion of people who do smoke using illicit is higher. But because we're getting a really drastic reduction in the number of smokers, that does mean that the illicit market, you know, we're likely to see reductions. But what we really need to be doing is strong enforcement against those illicit retailers. And the Australian government and increasingly the Northern Territory government are starting to act against that. We will start to see changes against illicit tobacco. But yes, the price is a problem. You will hear from a lot of commentators, many of whom are linked to the tobacco industry, that we should be cutting the tax on tobacco. And that's not the answer, because illicit tobacco can be really, it will just continue to be cheaper. So all that will happen is we'll have a price war between illicit and you know, legal tobacco. So we really need to keep doing all the things that we're doing and making sure that we're looking at the supply chain and controlling that supply chain better.
6: So off the back of this report, you know, that has said that only 5.6% of people in Australia smoked daily in 2025, do you expect those figures to stay low?
11: Yeah, I think that we will continue to see them. I don't expect them to rise. I would expect that we will continue to see a drop. I think the thing for the Northern Territory we have to remember, though, is we have groups within the Territory who have much higher smoking rates, and we really need to be doing as much as we can to help those people to be smoke-free. So, and particularly among First Nations peoples, smoking rates are higher. That's tied up with, you know, history, colonisation. We really need to be making sure that nobody in the Northern Territory is suffering disproportionately from the harms of tobacco.
6: Good to talk to you about it this morning, Marita. Thank you.
11: Thanks so much, Jess.
6: That's Dr. Marita Heffler. She's a professor for public health, specialising in tobacco harm at Flinders University.
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14: And now the one question quiz with Jess Ong. Question one.
6: Oh, I've been too busy talking about everything else to give you the answer for our quiz today. If you were to sing Happy Birthday to someone called Happy, how many times would you sing the word happy? Well, good morning to Anthony in Maracai, who said 4 times. Mark in Humpty Doo said 8 times. Purdy said 4 times. Thanks for counting, but unfortunately... That's wrong. But congratulations to Rin in Woolner, who said happy is said 5 times. And then Anthony and both Purdy have come back saying, actually, we just counted again. It is 5. And good morning to Daz in Mille Lacs and Curly in Woolner. You are correct. 5 times is the number of times you would say happy if you were to sing happy birthday to someone called Happy. Congratulations to you. On this Friday morning, 11 to 8 on ABC Darwin, have been talking about your favourite top end sounds. What makes this place sing to you? You can let me know on 0487 991 0057. Connor and Sharanth, you've got a busy time ahead of you because we need to decide who is going to win this double pass to see Amy Hetherington at Darwin Festival?
15: Well, I'll be writing lots of little names down on little bits of paper and pulling them from the hat like we normally do.
6: Doing it legitimately.
15: Legitimately, of course.
6: From a hat held up very high so Charanth can be on his tippy toes.
15: Yeah, all right.
6: To deal. Reach into the hat. Okay, we'll reveal that before 8 o'clock. You can keep them coming, though. Your favourite sounds of the top end. Good morning to Maddie in the gardens who said the Brahmini kite in the day and the curlew at night. Also, good morning to Sarah in Milner who said sticking with the bin theme, because that was Darlene from the newsroom. That was her first thought when she was asked about the sounds of the top end. She thought of the wheelie bin. Sarah in Milner saying, on the bin theme, I was going to say emptying the beer and wine bottles into the recycling bin. Yes. And then also that smell that comes from it when you do that, especially when you're hungover. It's a good time to be alive and good to be doing it with you, of course.

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3: At 6 to 8, have been hearing some of your favourite sounds that make the top end. If you've got one up your sleeve, you've got a little bit longer to get it to me, you'll go in the running to win a double pass to Amy Hetherington's show at Darwin Festival, Mango Madness. Here's what a few of you have said so far.
4: I think it's probably the frogs.
5: Boof!
3: Boof. I love boof. The action that you did with that too.
5: Boof.
6: I was trying to look like a barra.
3: Whip crack.
4: If you're at the slide, it's at Leanya at the water park, and you hear the children playing, that's just divine.
7: Every morning, early in the morning when the dawn breaks, to me it's the sounds of the birds.
8: Especially the curlews. Especially during the day when you get hissed by them, when you walk past them unexpectedly.
9: Can't go past a magpie goose in the wet season.
10: It has to be the undeniable sound of many, many streets away, the sound of the rain hammering roofs as it approaches your place, and it gets louder and louder and louder until it finally encroaches upon your residence and it thunders down and rains down upon your roof.
3: Beautiful stuff there. But the thing is, how good are you at making some of those sounds yourself? Well, Lil Watkins, she went around to see if you can walk the talk or shoot the hoot, if you will.
11: Okay, it's coming up to the deadline. I don't know if this is cheating, but I still have a few more on my list. So I've got a group of people here and they're going to have a crack at a few different sounds at the top end that have been put through by some of our listeners. First up, black cockatoo.

0: terrifying. Okay. All right, next one. A gecko. Not bad. A drongo. Who's up for the drongo? That was lovely. That was really lovely. Yep, and a green tree frog. Who's up for the green tree frog? All right. That's not bad. Would you like another crack? No. That's best on offer, is that? Yeah. No, well done. Thank you so much. Hopefully that gets me across the finish line.
1: Wow, there were some impressive sounds there from some of you out there. And also I think the group of people who Lil just spoke to, they downloaded ABC Listen just to hear that chat. So hello and welcome to the new listeners on 105.7 ABC Darwin. It is approaching 8 o'clock. Got to choose the winner for the double pass to Amy Hetherington's show at Darwin Festival. The reason why you have been giving me all of your sounds in the first place, the boys are busy in the background doing that. But first, many things happening this weekend, including Catherine's show. Amelia Searson is down there. G'day, Meals.
2: Good morning, Jess. It is bloody freezing in Catherine this morning. I think it might be, I heard the word eight degrees.
1: Get out.
2: I know, but I have to say, I've already got the adrenaline pumping, so I'm keeping warm. There's already people coming through, setting up for what looks to be a very exciting day here in Catherine, celebrating 100 years of agriculture. We've got the Brahmin out today. Some awesome names for these Brahmin as well. There's one called Brahmin Vodka. There's one called Brahmin Little Marshmallow. I don't know who's coming up with these names, but I'm here for it.
1: Absolutely.
2: No, it's beautiful. It's a lovely morning. I'm really excited to see the big chickens, Jess. That's on my bingo card for today. And also the giant pumpkins. I hear it is going to be a smaller competition for the pumpkins this year because of the floods earlier in the year. Damaged quite a few of the pumpkin crop, but there's still some competitors, so that's going to be really exciting to see as
1: all
2: well.
1: Right. Lovely. Well, Meals, I think Mornings with Lara is going to check back in with you a little bit later on, as well as you're repping things down at the Catherine show. Have a great
2: Indeed.
1: Time.
2: Thanks, Jess.
1: Get dust under your fingernails. Get your boots all dirty.
2: Well and truly all dusty and dirty. So if anyone is listening in Catherine and you want to say hello, please come over and say g'day. I'd love to chat with you.
1: Thanks, Meals. Have a good time. That's Amelia Searson at Catherine's show. Just one of the many things happening this weekend. Okay. Who has won the double pass to Amy Hetherington, Connor Cartwright, jiggling some paper? Do we have a winner?
3: It's Shan.
1: Shan!
3: Yeah. The sound of a goose.
1: Shannon Malak, I think that was. Her husband can mimic a magpie goose.
3: Yeah.
1: Oh, that's a good one.
3: Thank you.
1: Congratulations to you, Shan, and thank you for all of you for telling me about the beautiful sounds of the Top End that make this place home. Shan going to win a double pass to see Amy Hetherington at Darwin Festival. I'll have more tickets to give away next week, so do stay listening. And hey, coming up to 8 o'clock, been really fun hanging out with you this week. The ground we have covered, I'll be back to do it with you from 5:30 on Monday. We're out and about as part of the World Cup. Have a wonderful weekend. Do all of the good things well. It's 8 o'clock, news time.
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6: Good morning, Darlene Jean Wang with ABC News. Hundreds of residents living at a Darwin short stay accommodation centre that will be shut down in less than 90 days are hoping to find out more about their future at a meeting today. The NT government says the lease for the Yissa short stay accommodation centre is set to end and it hadn't been able to strike a new deal with the building's owner, Ozco. This week, residents received a letter from Yili Housing and Mission Australia, which run the accommodation centre, notifying them of the decision and that more information will be provided at the meeting. The organisation said they have strongly advocated for the service to continue, but the decision is outside of their control. A member of the Anti-Legislative Scrutiny Committee claims opponents of the government's child protection reforms are putting the pride of adults before the safety of children, ahead of the bill returning to Parliament next week. First-term government backbencher Clinton Howe is a member of the Scrutiny Committee that recently published its report into the anti-government's child protection reforms, following a two-day public hearing last month. A former residential care youth worker, Mr. Howe, says opponents of the bill have not put children at the centre of the debate.
7: The pride of adults was coming forth in some, and some of these debates around culture being protection and protection being culture, I think has taken the child out of the centre.
6: The Northern Territory opposition says the government should reconsider its proposal to reduce the minimum block size in suburban areas from 800 square metres to 450 square metres. The government says the proposal will boost housing supply by allowing homeowners to subdivide their land or add an existing property to their block so long as it adheres to the 450 square metre rule. Deputy opposition leader Ed Smelt, whose electorate of Nightcliff will be impacted by the change, says the proposal will impact the nature of suburbs and fail to provide housing on an adequate scale.
8: This government doesn't have a plan. They don't have a vision for housing affordability or growing our housing stock. What you need to look at is you need to look at activity centres, you need to look at transport corridors, you need to look at where existing growth and development is occurring, not going out to our low-density communities and trying to subdivide them.
6: The federal government says it's deeply disappointed that Lao authorities are not pursuing the most serious charges in relation to the deaths of two Australian teenagers in a mass methanol poisoning. The 19-year-old Melbourne teenagers, Bianca Jones and Holly Morton Bowes, died after being poisoned at the Nana Backpackers Hostel in Vang Vieng in November 2024. Lao officials are expected to announce they'll seek charges that only attract a cumulative jail term of up to 1 year and a $1,600 fine. The government says it will continue to advocate for Ms. Jones and Ms. Morton Bowes' families with the Lao government at every level and will continue to provide consular assistance for as long as required. Rideshare giant Uber has reversed its decision to slug passengers with a $5 fee if they require assistance after advocates labelled it discriminatory and a disability tax. More from Naz Campanella.
9: The extra charge was added to Uber Assist trips in May. It was criticised by many in the disability community who have long complained about poor service with taxis and rideshare companies. Uber says the additional fee would help improve reliability, reduce wait times, and recognise the extra care drivers take in supporting passengers with disability, pregnant women, and seniors. The company has now scrapped the $5 fee, acknowledging it did not consult widely enough before introducing the charge. Uber Assist is an option in the booking system and can provide passengers with support getting in and out of the vehicle and helping store mobility aids in the boot.
6: An NPY Women's Council director says a recently opened tri-state child protection hub in Alice Springs helped her connect her grandson with family and culture. Ngurukuchu has been operating since April to help families in the cross-border region of the NPY lands navigate child protection systems in Western Australia, the Northern Territory and South Australia. Maureen Baker says the service has already helped in her own family.
10: I'm really happy because I got my tamu, my grandson, in Warakuna, and I'm really proud of Ngurukuchu helping.
6: And you're up to date with the latest from the ABC Newsroom. For more news at any time, head to our website.
11: Good morning. Welcome to AM. I'm Melissa Clark in Canberra, coming to you from Ngunnawal country and acknowledging other custodians. On today's program, anger over what's expected to be a light penalty for those in Laos responsible for a mass methanol poisoning which killed two Australian teenagers. And with new brands of electric vehicles flooding the car market, how some companies are shortchanging their customers with poor after-purchase service.
12: We're seeing customers waiting between 6 to 8 weeks to get their vehicles back sometimes. We're seeing a lot of motor vehicle cases present at tribunals in state and territories.
11: But first, One Nation leader Pauline Hanson has talked about the future of her party in an hour-long podcast with UK far-right activist and convicted criminal Tommy Robinson. She spoke at length about her concerns on migration and welfare support, as well as the potential for her daughter to take over leadership of One Nation. The host of the ABC's political program Afternoon Briefing, Patricia Karvelas, joined me in our Parliament House studio a short time ago. So can you take us through what Pauline Hanson and Tommy Robinson have talked about in this podcast?
13: Well, it's a far-ranging conversation, wide-ranging. The succession plan, potentially, for One Nation, where Pauline Hanson talks about its future maybe being in the hands of her daughter, although she does talk about merit and having to work that out later based on performance. But also, of course, the greatest hits, as I like to call them, immigration, the White Australia policy was even traversed. She talked about Muslim Australians being on the NDIS, on the Muslim streets, as she referred to it. Let's start, though, with some of the commentary around immigration and the history of immigration in Australia. Here she is.
14: Well, it started in 1973 with Gough Whitlam. So they opened up and got rid of the White Australia policy. Then they started bringing in the different migrants. We had a lot of people came out after the Second World War. So Italians, Germans, Polish and these people. But they integrated into the system. And they a lot of them couldn't speak English, but they learned to speak English. They had to go and work. A lot of them came to the country, and I spoke to some just recently, and they came there with only a pound in their pocket. And a lot of the 10-pound POMs came out to Australia as well.
13: Now, that comment around the White Australia policy, it's really interesting, isn't it, Mel, to refer to it in that way, to talk about sort of the opening up of Australian immigration and the removal of that policy. Of course, so much of the language that's used by people like Tommy Robinson is very anti-immigration of colour, and she's really lent into some of those themes and tropes, which are, of course, incredibly contentious. A lot of people from diverse cultural backgrounds are actually looking to One Nation. They're interested in One Nation's ideas. So I think that it carries a couple of risks to be talking in this way.
11: And why is it that Pauline Hanson is in the UK talking to someone like Tommy Robinson, who's not only controversial from an Australian perspective, but even within UK politics is seen as a very extreme figure?
13: Well, that is the question everyone's asking. And I think it's raising so many questions that have still not been answered. Now, James Ashby, who is her spokesperson, has provided commentary that there was some pressure from Spotlight, a program she plans to be on over the weekend, to meet with Tommy Robinson. At the end of the day, politicians, however, in my view, have their own agency. I mean, you can't be forced by a television station or show to speak to somebody. So she has chosen to speak to a controversial figure that even people like Nigel Farage, who is almost like the Pauline Hanson of the UK, if you like, politically speaking, he's even distanced himself from Tommy Robinson. So it is an unusual choice. In my view, all it does is sort of, I don't know, it embeds the people who are already going to vote for her. It doesn't grow her vote. In fact, it risks decreasing her vote if people work out in Australia just how extreme this man is.
11: That's an interesting question, given that One Nation has its eyes on the forthcoming Victorian state election and beyond that, the next federal election. So how could this play out in terms of her momentum at the moment?
13: Well, it's clearly going to have an impact on her momentum. If you look at the images that have come out, you know, with the gift of the social media age, someone's at a pool in Sicily and snaps some pictures of Pauline Hanson and Gina Rinehart, mining magnate, and clearly somebody who financially and morally supports her and appears to be her friend. So here we have Pauline Hanson mounting a case that Australians can't live, you know, they're on their knees in this country because of the government's policies and in the immigration policies. She's in Sicily holidaying. She's got questions that people want her to answer on Malcolm Roberts. He's a senator of the One Nation Party who's made all sorts of controversial comments in the past, which are seen as
11: endorsing
13: anti-Semitic,
11: conspiracy theories and the other. Like.
13: Yep. Mm-hmm. And she's not here to answer them. She's on this holiday jaunt, meeting with controversial figures. You ask how it will affect her. Well, so far, not much has affected her. Her surge in the polls has demonstrated that Australians have been willing, probably because they're quite angry with the major parties, to look away. Now, there is a view that perhaps there are so many of these stories that it's maybe a death by a thousand cuts, like it will have an impact. I think it's still early to tell. Look at this story on Sicily. Maybe Australians will think, hang on a minute, she's allowed to go on a holiday, don't be mean to her. I think there could be that view. However, I think things like speaking to figures that even other right-wing leaders think are too extreme will be problematic, and she will have to face the music when she lands back in the country where she does live and is meant to represent people.
11: Patricia Karvelis there. Officials in Laos are expected to lay charges over mass methanol poisoning that killed six people, including two Australian teenagers, in 2024. But the father of one of the girls says he's disgusted, describing the likely charges as inadequate, and is calling on the Prime Minister to intervene. Our political reporter, Claudia Long, spoke to me earlier. Claudia, what are authorities expected to charge those allegedly responsible with?
15: So, Mel, the ABC understands that this is going to be two offences and that collectively they carry up to a year in jail and a maximum fine of $1,600. So potentially these people could actually see penalties less than that. So the Australian government's been briefed on these possible charges. One of them is operating a business illegally, and the other is production or sale of consumer goods that are dangerous, essentially hazardous to health. And so the parents of 19-year-old Holly Morton Bowles and 19-year-old Bianca Jones, who died in that mass methanol poisoning 2 years ago, it's safe to say they're furious. And they're really, really disappointed with these charges. They say that it's difficult to comprehend that this could be the outcome of the investigation into this poisoning that killed six tourists in Vang Vieng. And Bianca's dad, Mark Jones, I think he's actually said something pretty powerful to the ABC, which is to think that the lives of my daughter and another five people are worth less than a year in prison and less than $1,600. I don't have the words for the disgust that I have. And that's why he's calling on the Prime Minister to try and convince his counterpart in Laos that this isn't good enough and that those charges should be harsher. Holly's father, Sean Bowles, also wants that to happen. He says that the families have exhausted all of their options now and that their only hope really is with the government.
11: And Claudia, how has the federal government responded to that criticism from the families?
15: We've asked the Prime Minister about their request, whether he could personally intervene with his counterpart in Laos. His office have responded with a statement. It doesn't directly address that question of whether the Prime Minister himself will make that intervention. But what it does say is that we understand this news will only add to the immense pain and grief that is suffered by the families and friends of Holly and Bianca. The Australian government is deeply disappointed that authorities are not pursuing the most serious charges. It says they've consistently conveyed their expectations that those charges should be more serious ones and that the Albanese government will continue to advocate for Holly and Bianca's families. The families have also heard from the Department of Foreign Affairs and Trade. They got a letter outlining what charges were likely to be laid, and the department recognised that that would be very disappointing for them. But they also said that they were advised by local authorities that the prosecutor in Laos doesn't consider that they have sufficient evidence essentially to establish the necessary legal link between the alcohol that the girls drank and the deaths of Holly and Bianca that could lead to those harsher charges, which would also have been, of course, devastating for those families.
11: Claudia Long there. Now, when you buy a brand new car, one of the benefits is the after-sales service that comes with a warranty. But with a wave of new electric vehicle manufacturers now operating in Australia, it seems some of them aren't meeting the mark. National climate reporter Romy Stevens filed this exclusive report.
16: In the old days, when you looked at the cars on an Australian road, Holdens and Fords dominated, along with a few of the well-established Japanese manufacturers. But those days are long gone, and the growing popularity of EVs means a wave of new manufacturers has arrived.
12: We've seen a huge surge of electric vehicles backed up by so many new brands coming into this market.
16: The CEO of the Australian Automotive Dealer Association, James Vortman, says the increasing number of new brands coming online has encouraged competition and brought more choice for customers. But he's concerned newer manufacturers aren't providing adequate customer service after a sale is made.
12: Those new brands have to
17: support the vehicles they're selling with really good parts supply, with customer service, and with guarantees that they'll be able to fix a vehicle, replace it, or provide a refund if the vehicle's not working.
16: A report commissioned by the Dealers Association found Australia's consumer laws place the legal responsibility of fixing car defects on dealers, but practical control of those fixes increasingly sits with manufacturers.
17: At the moment, we're seeing customers waiting between 6 to 8 weeks to get their vehicles back sometimes. We're seeing a lot of motor vehicle cases present at tribunals in state and territories. So I think with the growing number of brands entering this market who are inexperienced, frankly, when it comes to the Australian consumer law, we're going to see a lot more customer detriment, and that's what we're trying to avoid.
16: The report warns that if new manufacturers don't improve the service they're giving customers after they've bought a vehicle, dealerships may start refusing to do repairs or offer loan cars because they simply can't take on the financial burden. The Dealer Association wants laws changed so manufacturers are forced to act when a repair, replacement or refund is needed. Aman Gore is the head of policy at the Electric Vehicle Council, which represents manufacturers.
18: These massive manufacturers who are operating in different jurisdictions across the world need to ensure that when Australia, which is theoretically at the end of the supply chain in our part of the world, parts are required, that there is inventory there. Speaking with our manufacturers, they are very confident that they have that ready supply in place to meet that rising demand.
16: Assistant Productivity and Competition Minister Andrew Lee says the federal government is delivering on its agenda to make markets fairer and boost competition, and it will consider the Dealer Association's report.
1: Romy Stevens and Claire Armstrong with that story. Public health advocates are very pleased with new data showing Australia's smoking rates are at a record low and the number of people vaping has stabilised. But they say there's still plenty of work to do with smokers turning still to cheap and illegal tobacco. Isabel Masali reports.
19: These days, chances are, if you're an Australian, you're not a smoker.
20: I like my health. I want to live till I'm older and I want to have a good life, so I feel like if I'm going to do that, it might cut it short a bit.
21: I just don't have an interest in it. I don't find it cool for me. I find other things to do in my time other than smoking, so yeah.
22: I met a young woman that I was really interested in and she went on to become my wife and she was like, yeah, it's either me or the cigarettes. I was like, great, I know which one I'm going to go with.
19: The Australian Institute of Health and Welfare has just published its latest data on smoking. The survey shows in 2025 there was another drop in the number of people reaching for a smoke, and it's part of a long-term decline. For every 20 Australians, there's just one smoker. It's a big win for those who want smoking to be extinguished, like Laura Hunter, the CEO of the Australian Council on Smoking and Health.
23: This survey shows us genuinely good news. We're down to 5.6% of Australians smoking, and that's 500,000 fewer people using tobacco in Australia than 3 years ago. The results also show us that young people are vaping less.
19: Despite the good news, the data also highlights some concerning trends.
23: The data seems to suggest that there is a doubling of the number of people who are purchasing illicit tobacco. We have been talking about illicit tobacco for a while now. It is a serious threat. It's fueling crime in our community and it's undermining a lot of the success that we've had in tobacco control. We need hefty penalties and actual prosecutions if we're going to legitimately deter organised crime.
19: University of Sydney Public Health Professor Becky Freeman agrees.
24: The rise in illicit tobacco is really a sign that we cannot be complacent. Even though our smoking rates are going down, illicit tobacco is clearly a big threat.
19: The rise of the illicit tobacco trade has sparked a fierce debate over whether the hefty federal excise on legal tobacco should be cut. But Laura Hunter says the data shows the excise is working as intended.
23: This data puts to rest suggestions that Australia's tobacco control settings need to be weakened in response to illicit tobacco. Why would we step away from policies that are working?
19: The federal government is bringing in new restrictions starting next week that'll make it tougher to access and import nicotine pouches. They're a product that people place between their gum and lip to gradually absorb nicotine. In a statement, Health Minister Mark Butler welcomes the drop in smoking rates, but says there's more work to be done to protect Australians from the harms of smoking and vaping.
1: Isabel Masali reporting with Rachel Hayter. 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
16: Millions of AI companions in China have been shut down as the government brings in new regulations to curb the increasing social dependency on virtual relationships. China correspondent Alison Horn reports from Beijing.
0: Good morning, Alison. How are you doing today?
2: This is Alex. We're chatting about my morning. I woke up feeling unwell.
0: Oh no, that's terrible. Do you need any help? Have you been to see a doctor?
2: Alex is not a human. He's an artificial intelligence or AI companion, a computer program designed to engage users in human-like interactions. Their popularity has exploded across the globe, but China's government wants to break up the AI relationships, introducing new regulations to stop the erosion of real-world connections by banning AI partners for minors, setting time limits on digital interactions, and stopping chatbots from encouraging emotional reliance. AI analyst Matt Sheehan from the think tank the Carnegie Endowment for International Peace says China needs its people to have human, not online relationships to boost its record low birth rate.
3: The government has been trying for a long time to encourage Chinese people to have more kids. And big picture, they do not want, you know, a large cohort of their young men or young women just opting out of the marriage market.
2: 17-year-old Xiao Xu has been with her virtual boyfriend, who she calls Xiao Jun, for 2 years. The pair spend hours each day talking about schoolwork, interactions with friends, and how she's feeling. She tells me here that he just knows how to comfort people. He's very gentle, and that every day, whether she's happy or unhappy, she'll tell him. Xiao Xu is getting around the new ban by registering online with a sibling's adult ID. But millions of others across the country have already had their relationships purged. Three of China's biggest tech companies have announced they're shutting down their personalised AI companion chatbot features. 34-year-old Hong Xiaoqiang has exchanged hundreds of thousands of messages with his virtual friend, Doorbao, over the last 2 years. And one night this week, she just stopped responding. He's devastated. I spend every day with her because she's efficient and has helped me in every way, he tells me. Not just in academics and daily life, but also in emotional regulation. I really think the benefits of it are beyond my expression, my description, he says. Xiaoqiang says he didn't even get to say goodbye. China says it needs to ensure AI isn't being used to undermine national security or social stability. This is Alison Horn in Beijing, reporting for AM.
16: Despite Ukraine's recent success on the battlefield in its fight against Russia, the country is beset at the moment by internal divisions. President Volodymyr Zelensky's decision to sack his popular Minister for Defence, Mykhailo Fedorov, has prompted protests across major cities. Nick Grimm reports.
4: A nation defending itself from outside aggression, but beset by conflict and rivalry from within. Ukrainians taking to the streets, sharing with the BBC their objections to the removal of a man they credit with helping turn the tide of war against Russia, Defence Minister Mykhailo Fedorov.
5: I feel that the person responsible for that is Fedorov. So why is he losing his job?
25: He knew his job and he had his results. And everyone could see that he had like proper results that everyone was expecting.
26: And we really need to show up and show to our president that we really support our Minister of Defense and we really believe in him and his reforms that he's been doing.
4: Regarded as an innovator and a reformer, Mykhailo Fedorov has overseen Ukraine's strategic success with long-range drone strikes against Russia. But he's fallen foul of festering differences with the longtime commander of Ukraine's armed forces, General Oleksandr Syrsky. Volodymyr Zelensky acknowledging one of the men simply had to go.
27: I am the president of Ukraine, and there is the Ministry of Defence and the army leadership. They must do their jobs every single day. I'm just showing that if those in charge cannot resolve the issue, I will have to resolve it myself.
4: But for many Ukrainians, the wrong man has been forced to fall on his sword. And from Mykhailo Fedorov's perspective, it was General Syrsky who forced the issue.
6: This led to him issuing an ultimatum, and instead of figuring out how to defeat Russia, which is the commander-in-chief's job, he figured out how to divide the country, and that's a major problem.
4: And some observers believe it's emblematic of an ongoing struggle inside Ukraine against what's perceived to be entrenched privilege, power elites, and endemic corruption. Michael Kaufman is a senior fellow at the Carnegie Endowment, who's written on Ukraine's fight back against Russia's invasion. He's speaking here to the BBC.
7: I don't think there will be an immediate effect. However, Fedorov had a clear vision and a theory of success. He had made considerable investments in procurement of drones, in enabling key drone units, establishing performance metrics, and he was a big part of what had led Ukrainian forces to essentially turn the tide of the war over the last 6 months or so. Hence, the knock-on effect could be quite significant, even though it will not be immediately seen following his removal. I think that the story may yet take several turns, and it's difficult to predict how it will ultimately end.
8: Michael Kaufman from the Carnegie Endowment, ending that report by Nick Grimm. A national inquiry into racism towards Aboriginal and Torres Strait Islander people has held hearings across WA and the Northern Territory this week. Harrowing evidence has been given on the discrimination, hatred and violence that Indigenous people face. The inquiry is due to report back to Parliament in September, but calls are already being made for the government to guarantee action on its findings. National Indigenous Affairs correspondent Dana Morse prepared this report and a warning this story contains racist language.
9: People are literally dying, crying out loud for help.
10: I should be dead, but I'm not. But that's the level of hate and racism.
13: I suffered so much through violence.
16: Evidence from the Inquiry into Racism, Hate and Violence directed at Indigenous Australians makes for hard listening.
14: We were called apes, spear chuckers, boongs and coons.
16: Constant racist attacks, violence and abuse are the reality for many First Nations people. And a lot of it is happening on social media, as described by Northern Land Council Chief Executive Yusuf Dean.
15: When Aboriginal children see how their communities are talked about online, it damages their sense of identity and belonging. That harm is real and it is measurable.
16: And then there are cases where the community feels crimes against Indigenous Australians have not been dealt with strongly enough, like the case of Jake Danby, who received a 2-year home detention order, avoiding jail after killing an Aboriginal man in a hit and run in Darwin, describing his victim as an oxygen thief and a dog in text messages after the incident. NLC Chief Executive Yusuf Dean told the inquiry the sentence Danby received was a slap in the face for the community.
15: The Danby case is instructive beyond the hit and run itself. It demonstrates that when there is no legislative framework requiring courts to treat racial motivation seriously, they do not, regardless of how explicit the evidence is.
16: Governments, institutions and policies have also been scrutinised. The Northern Territory government came under fire for its changes to justice and child protection laws. Menangarang and Noongar elder Dr. Jim Morrison says it's crucial this inquiry doesn't end with another report that governments don't act on.
28: This committee's recommendations risk becoming another report that acknowledges harm without addressing it.
16: Muddy Muddy and Wamba Wamba woman, Labor Senator Jana Stewart, is chairing the inquiry.
29: I do not want to see another report gather dust on a shelf. It absolutely should be acted on with the sense of urgency that people have asked us to in this process.
16: After hearings in Darwin and Perth this week, today the inquiry heads to Alice Springs.
8: Dana Morse with that report. And that's AM for today and this week. AM's executive producer is Michael Edwards. The associate producer is Barney Porter. And technical production by Nick Drakoulis and David Lawford. I'm Melissa Clark. Have a safe and happy weekend. Right now, it's 8:30.
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0: Happy Friday, my friends. How are you? I hope you're feeling good. Al's already messaged. He says, okay, Stimmo, let's get this show on the road. Indeed, Al, after 10, we will be talking about nicknames and call signs. I'll fully switch on my Stimmo gear after then, I promise. Look, I do have a special treat for you before we even get to 10 o'clock today. I've got a double pass for you to see comedian Nath Valvo at Darwin Festival in August. To get yourself in the running, all you have to do is give me a call on 1300 057 222 and tell me, how old were you when you moved out of home and where did you move to? Did you move into a place that you bought, a rental, in with some mates? Did you head to uni? Did you go overseas? How old were you when you moved out of home and where'd you go? 1300 057 222. Call me to get yourself in the running today. In a moment, mould. Confirmed. There is an infestation of mould at Casuarina Plaza. Casuarina Plaza, we've been talking about it over the past couple of days, houses a number of government facilities, including the Casuarina Community Care Clinic, which is run by NT Health. NT Health says this mould situation is unacceptable. If workers don't want to work there, they can work elsewhere. If patients want to be treated elsewhere, they say they can facilitate that. But what if you have no choice, if you're a worker and you have to continue working in that building for whatever reason? What if you are a patient and you're unaware that the building is battling a significant mould problem? So bad that some of the parts of the building are closed off, right? That's the scale of this. And you go there anyway. Could it have a negative effect on your health? We live with mould. It's a part of top-end life. But could prolonged exposure to it in your workplace, like at Casuarina Plaza, have a negative impact on your health? We're going to find out in a moment. I wonder, and we're talking about moving today, if you think that NT Health, while they're battling this issue, while they're trying to get it cleaned up, if they should move the health clinic out of the building. Let me know what you think. 1300 057 222. Or you can text me on 0487 99 1057. It is about 27 to 9. Oh, goodness, it's got that Friday feeling already. Yesterday on the program, Susan Bowden, who's the current chief executive of NT Health, confirmed there is a significant mould problem, an infestation at Casuarina Plaza, which is leased by the department and houses clinics like the Casuarina Community Care Centre.
1: Yes, it does have a mould problem. There's already been some work that's been undertaken. That includes some specialist deep cleaning of the surface mould. We've been looking at how we can reduce the humidity in the building by air conditioning hours being extended so that it's trying to reduce that humidity. There's been targeted carpet replacement, working to actively reduce any water sources such as pot plants, fish tanks, etc. I think we've even been asked to move air fryers that might create that additional humidity. So it is unacceptable and we're doing everything we can as a precautionary measure to support our staff and our clients.
0: So steps are being taken to get the mould under control and out of the building. But what about the people working in it? The patients visiting and using the clinic?
1: At this stage, it's not my understanding that it's necessary to move all of the staff out of the CAS Plaza area. However, we have indicated to staff if they don't feel comfortable working there that we will find another location for them to work from. So we certainly understand that some people might be uncomfortable there. My understanding, there are some areas of the building that are worse than others, and the areas that we are concerned about, we have closed off to public access.
0: So there's no big rush to get staff out of the building, but what are the potential health risks of them staying there in a building that is, by their own admission, full of mould? I asked to speak to the Health Minister this morning, Steve Edgington. He declined our request. The Chief Health Officer, Dr. Paul Burgess, also said to Jess Ong this morning that this issue wasn't his responsibility. Professor Rebecca Bentley is a health researcher from the Melbourne School of Population and Global Health. A very good morning to you and thanks for joining us on 105.7 ABC Darwin.
2: My pleasure.
0: Can I just first get your reaction to this news, this development in the Territory that we have a building housing health clinics that is full of mould?
2: It's actually quite an amazing set of events. I don't really have the background on what's led to it, but yeah, it's very concerning that people are in that environment.
0: The top end is a mouldy place, particularly over the wet season. We come to expect it. We come to live with it. The concern here is that it's become a year-round issue. Concerns raise that it's post a redevelopment, all that sort of stuff. But if it is year-round and you are working in amongst it, despite it being wiped down and all these sort of measures in place, if there is this kind of persistent problem year-round, can that have or pose a risk to your health?
2: Yeah, so I guess just to be clear, what we do know is there is definitely a risk to health, and I guess the evidence is less clear for everybody what that might be. So if we start to sort of break it down and think about it, the evidence is strongest around asthma. So people who have asthma are more susceptible to being in mouldy environments, so it might be likely to sort of trigger their asthma symptoms or make them worse. And that sort of aggravation of asthma is something that's quite concerning for people who are exposed to mould, say in a workplace or in a home. There's also just an increased risk of respiratory symptoms, just general ones like coughing and sort of phlegm and things like that. So there's some evidence that sort of being exposed to mould for the long term might cause that in some people. And where the evidence is a bit less clear is the relationship between sort of exposure and things like allergic outcomes. So some people will report, say, feeling sort of an itchy nose and allergic outcomes and have some sort of, response to the mould in the building. So it's probable that that is directly related to the mould, but that area of research is a bit less clear.
0: Okay. Those with asthma or who are more susceptible, who are working there, they might be, and, you know, just by nature of having that condition would be more cognizant of what could impact it or give it a flare. But there might be people who have no idea, including patients who are visiting the clinic and are not aware that there is a persistent mould issue there. If they are made aware, if people are working in the building, what kind of things can they do to mitigate the potential risk that being around that kind of mould exposure could present?
2: Well, I think I'd say for certain that if people had very bad asthma or were immunocompromised in any way, I would suggest them not going into the building at all. If you are going into the building, I mean, things like masks can help, but really it comes down to not exposing people to these conditions. So the World Health Organization sort of says there's no safe level of mould, and that's sort of a risk management statement from them. And I think really you actually want to prevent people being exposed. Like, we understand that in the environment there's mould and, you know, to some extent mould spores are sort of all around us. But if you have a building where it's really heavily concentrated and growing, then, you know, the best thing to do is actually to avoid that situation. It's pretty difficult to try and go and work in an environment like that and sort of guard against the health, possible health risks.
0: You're hearing from Professor Rebecca Bentley this morning. She's a health researcher from the Melbourne School of Population and Global Health. I'm Lara Stimpson on 105.7 ABC Darwin. We're talking this morning about Casuarina Plaza. NT Health has confirmed there is a mould problem there. They're working to get on top of it. They have offered staff, if they don't feel comfortable working in the building, that they can work elsewhere. But there's no indication they will move everybody out of the building at this stage, though that's what the union is calling for. It seems like, and NT Health, the department, doesn't own this building, Professor, so they're working with the building owners to try and come to some sort of agreement or understanding about what they will do about this. But from your understanding, from a building perspective, how difficult is this kind of thing, if it's become so persistent, to actually stamp out?
2: Yeah, so I mean, this all comes down to the why of it. So what's caused this? Is it, you know, it's moisture somewhere in the building that could be due to a structural defect in the building, in which case maybe that's a very difficult problem to solve. So you need to go in and find the problem, rectify it, but then also deal with all the things that have been affected by mould. So potentially replacing furnishing, carpets, plasterboard and anything that's been affected. So given it sounds like it's a reasonably long-standing problem, I imagine it would be quite a big deal to diagnose and then remediate the problem. But I'm sure they have specialists in there trying to assess the situation as we speak.
0: It sounds like, and from what you were saying before, that there are, and particularly those who are immunocompromised, and you can assume that those visiting the clinic, at least some of those visiting that health clinic, will be in that position, that they ideally should not be in that building. Is it something that the department should consider, do you think, relocating that clinic or at least the staff out of that building while they solve the problem?
2: I think that that would be a wise move because, you know, while some people might be exposed and have no poor outcome, there might be someone who does have a poor outcome, and actually trying to prevent that from happening should be a priority. I think that if there's another option for the where the clinic's located, it should be moved rather than to try and sort of just, mitigate the risks in the building itself.
0: If people are working in there, if they are a patient or someone think visiting and they have to go there, what are some of the signs that they should look out for in themselves that perhaps they have had some kind of reaction?
2: Well, as I said, probably the most immediate is some kind of allergic response. So some people might feel, you know, like I said, itchy nose, runny nose, a cough, anything like that is something to watch out for. But I guess more concerning is people who might be in the building for something like asthma, who might, you know, have their symptoms flare up or be exacerbated. That's definitely something to be careful about. And I guess using preventive medication and other things can help in that situation. But nonetheless, you know, best to be avoided. And as I said, people who are sort of more vulnerable to, say, respiratory infections, and there I'm talking about the immunocompromised population, they should definitely try to avoid the building at all costs, because I think you wouldn't really know, you know, at the time, it would be sort of a delay before you sort of felt the sort of health effects of that exposure. So your best is to avoid rather than wait for symptoms.
0: It's important advice. I appreciate you joining us this morning. Thank you for your time.
2: Great. Thank you.
0: That's Professor Rebecca Bentley on 105.7 ABC Darwin discussing Casuarina Plaza. Confirmed yesterday on this program by NT Health, there is a significant mould problem they are trying to get on top of. They are, NT Health and Susan Bowden, the acting chief executive, said that staff who don't feel comfortable working there, if they express that discomfort, they can work elsewhere, patients as well. We'll hear from the health department hopefully next week if they took up this idea that they should be alerting patients that there is a mould issue there. But that's strong advice that if you are immunocompromised or concerned in any way, it is best to avoid the building altogether. Professor Bentley is a health researcher from the Melbourne School of Population and Global Health. I did ask to speak to the Health Minister, Steve Edgington, this morning. He declined our request. It is about 17 to 9. I'm Lara Stimpson on 105.7 ABC Darwin. Today I've got a gift for you. Get yourself in the running for a double pass to see comedian Nath Valvo. All you have to do to see him at Darwin Festival, it's on the 19th of August, is give me a call, 1300 057 222, to get yourself in the running. And tell me when you moved out of home and where to. Janice and Dinah Beach has got in touch. Hello, Janice.
3: Good morning.
0: Where'd you move out to and at what age?
3: I moved 100 miles up the coast from Los Angeles to Santa Barbara to go to uni so I could specialize in marine biology. And my best friend moved out from her house. And the two of us shared a inexpensive one-bedroom apartment a block away from the university when we were 20.
0: Wow. Can you remember how much it was costing you at the time?
3: It was really cheap and our parents were subsidizing us.
0: Oh, lucky you. Excellent. Do you have some good memories from that time in your life, Janice?
3: Yeah, except the place we were living was like the college town where there were a lot of young people who had just also moved out of house and home, and all they wanted to do was party and make noise, and all my friend and I wanted to do was study. So we wound up having to go to the library to find a quiet place to study, and all kinds of pranks. I remember one day walking to uni and seeing this really weird shadow on the ground of like this line and then a couple of big bumps and then a line and a couple of big bumps, and someone had broken into one of the sororities and stolen the bras and just strung the bras up between the electric poles.
0: Oh, it's just, it's so classic, isn't it? That is such classic absolutely. College behaviour. Yeah. I love it. Janice, thanks for sharing. You are in the running. Cheers. Janice, in Dyna Beach this morning. You can get yourself in the running too. At what age did you move out? And where'd you move out to? 1-300-057-222.
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5: Cake Face continues on Saturday morning. It's practice cake number 2, upside down pineapple cake and ginger. But was it upside down?
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0: You've been hearing this week on the program about the unexpected closure of Yilley Housing short-term accommodation in Morara, run by Yissa. It is due to close in 90 days. Now, Yilley Housing houses about 400 vulnerable people, including more than 150 children who call it home. Some of them spoke to ABC Darwin news reporter Roxanne Fitzgerald yesterday, including John, who lives at Yilley with his 2-year-old son.
11: I've been homeless for over 4 years, and now that I have my son back in my care, like, my main priority is him and his safety.
12: I think the main thing that everybody's concerned about is that when the time comes, is there going to be a place for them to move in? Because no one wants to be on the street, especially for the families that have little children.
17: We feel that the white government, whether it's CLP or whoever, is targeting the Aboriginal people.
18: Nobody knows where we're going to go, so all of us are going to be homeless.
0: So that's some of the residents of Yilley there expressing despair about the closure of their home in October. The government says it was a lease issue and it's working to redistribute residents to other locations. Annie Taylor from NT Shelter joined me yesterday and she's concerned that may not be possible in time.
19: On current estimates, there's just not sufficient housing. There's not sufficient accommodation services for the number of people who are accommodated at Yissa. So, you know, whether the current time frame is sufficient is something that really needs to be discussed, given the severe shortage of housing options and what is actually achievable in that time frame.
0: A number of community legal services have put out a joint statement today. They say at this stage it's unclear what transition arrangements, if any, are in place, and it's possible the service will be transferred away from Aboriginal community control. They say the decision to close Yilley sits uneasily alongside the national agreement on closing the gap and comes at a time of significant change in child protection laws. The legal services say they are already seeing an increase in child protection intervention where the primary concern identified is housing instability. I'll keep following this story across the news and next week as more details emerge about what will happen to residents. If you have got intel or concerns about this, my number 1-300-057-222.
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0: It's good to be hanging out with you this Friday. Typically this time on a Friday, we look back at the week in territory politics. Today, though, looking ahead at the first full week of sittings since May. Jack Hislop is ABC Darwin's political reporter, and I spoke to him earlier this morning.
21: Hey, Lara.
0: Some of us might get to rest this weekend and have just a nice chillax one at home. Not the Labor Party.
21: Not the Labor Party.
0: What will they be doing this weekend?
21: They'll finally be having their caucus meeting to meet up and discuss what's going to happen with Manuel Brown and his situation in regards to his shadow portfolios. So for weeks, Manuel Brown's been saying that there's a possibility that he may resign from his shadow ministerial positions. But has been saying that it's something that he needs to talk to his colleagues about. So that's finally going to happen. Selena Yubo, the leader, has already hinted that at the very least there could be some shifting of portfolios around. Unlikely that Manuel Brown would hold on to the education portfolio, I would think, especially considering what's happened over the last few weeks with a lot of his driving history coming out. And also the story about his children driving his car as well. So, yeah, I think at the very least we can expect some movement around, yeah, the Labor shadow ministry.
0: Yeah, well, when I spoke to her about this, I asked about that education portfolio and was very coy. She was very coy but said, well, that's part of the things that we'll be looking at. But what she said, and there has been a lot of push, and from the audience has been a lot of push from the listeners, but from others as well, that at the very least the appropriate consequence for the things that he's done in a parliamentary sense would be for him to lose his shadow portfolios. We know that would put enormous pressure on the remaining caucus members, 50 portfolios split between three of them, which is mind-boggling. But Selena Yubo also said, in this instance, I don't want him to work less. I want him to work harder to prove to people that he has earned the right to be there. The punishment is not working less, it's working more. So I'm keen to see how that plays out in this reshuffle, what kinds of portfolios maybe he gets, if that's the kind of mindset that she, and there's other people in the caucus room, but that she's going into this with.
21: Well, it would be tough to see him holding on to a portfolio like education or picking something like health up. Like, these are the things that Labor wants to be out there talking on, even though they haven't been in recent times. These are the big issues that they want to be talking on. So if he does get stripped of education, I don't expect him to, you know, pick up another big portfolio. I would expect him to, yeah, grab a couple of minor ones, because he's, you know, he's really not going to be that effective at holding the government to account on those big issues when he's had so much controversy surrounding himself over the last few weeks, at least.
0: It has been. It's been such a noisy few weeks talking about Labor. This week has been admittedly a quieter week. There's been other things to talk about. Selena

0: what's actually happening in Parliament. Parliament does sit next week. This is an interesting opportunity for them to do that. But whether the theatre of politics will let them get away from this past month, I don't know what your predictions are on that. I don't know how much this is going to dog them in question time in those sorts of arenas.
1: I think there is a possibility that Manuel Brown could be referred to the Privileges Committee by the CLP, which is a committee that looks into the conduct of parliamentarians. That's a slight possibility. Whether the CLP wants to go there or not is another question. They've stayed largely out of the conversation around Manuel Brown until I think it was last week when Robin Carl made some comments about Manuel Brown claiming the $450 nightly travel allowance when staying at his Palmerston home. Then the conversation rolled into, well, who else is getting that travel allowance when staying at their own properties in Darwin? And of course, Joe Hersey was, as well as Robin Lamley. So the debate kind of moved away from Manuel Brown a little bit after Robin Carl made those comments. So whether they're reluctant to go back there on the Manuel Brown thing is a question. But look, there's every chance that they could refer him for investigation by the Privileges Committee. There are some people in Labor who are definitely viewing that as a possibility next week. At the end of the day, there's actually some big stuff happening in Parliament, some big legislation. We've got the Child Protection Bill coming back to be debated, and probably the introduction of the long-awaited Voluntary Assisted Dying Bill. So, look, policy will probably take up a lot of next week, I'd say.
0: Mm. You're hearing from Jack Hislop this morning, who is, of course, ABC Darwin. And right across the Northern Territory, he's our political reporter, keeping his eyes and ears on the happenings in Parliament. And Parliament will sit next week. It's been a while. I think it was last sittings maybe May, potentially. I don't know. Did we sit in June? I can't even remember now.
1: We had estimates.
0: Estimates was in June, right, which always, I mean, that's a whole thing in itself. But there's a lot of business for the Parliament to do. We were promised that the voluntary assisted dying legislation would be brought forward mid-year. We hadn't really heard much about that until we got confirmation from Bill Yan, the Treasurer, this week when he was speaking to Stuart Brash on ABC Alice Springs Breakfast. This is a highly anticipated piece of legislation. Will be very interesting to see and actually get some details about what's in it.
1: Yes, definitely. I think the government said for a long time that they would bring the bill into Parliament in July. So I think they are going to do that. It's going to be interesting, like you said, to see exactly what this bill is and whether it's a private member's bill who puts it forward or whether it's going to be a government bill as well. If you go back to the bill that came through in the 1990s, that was a private member's bill with Marshall Perrin. So, yeah, there's a few interesting things to watch next week.
0: And on this kind of legislation, that sort of detail matters because it also then leads into a conversation about whether it's a conscience vote, so whether, you know, members of the government need to vote with the government line. There's been no indication it won't be, but those are the kinds of conversations to be had about this legislation as it moves through.
1: Yeah, I think it'll definitely be a conscience vote. I think the question just, is whether what form the bill will come in.
0: Very interesting. But more so we know that, well, at least we greatly understand that the Child Protection Bill will likely move through the Parliament next week, though we haven't had a kind of formal response to the Scrutiny Committee's inquiry yet from the Minister, or have we? And I've just missed it.
1: I don't think the Minister has to give a formal response to the report. The government, I guess, has the option to take up those recommendations that the Scrutiny Committee put forward, and the bill will come back in whatever form it does come back in, and it will be debated. But the Scrutiny Committee, you know, made very recommendations they made will not change the bill much at all.
0: It's a minor amendment, I think, they put forward. So is it likely to pass next week? Is that what we understand?
1: Yeah, it will be debated, and with the government's majority, you would assume it will pass and then be made into law, and those changes will come into effect.
0: Interesting. What will you be listening out for as this debate gets underway?
1: Geez, I don't really know, to be honest. It's been a

0: It's been a pretty intense debate over the last couple of months, from both sides. I mean, we saw tears in the public hearings. We've seen the Children's Commissioner quit in the last couple of weeks. Yeah, it's been quite heated, and we still have, once this bill does pass, we still have the investigation being done by former New South Wales Police Commissioner Karen Webb into the circumstances surrounding Kumanjayi Little Baby before her death. So there is still some way to go on this child protection front for the government over the next little while.
1: Be interesting as all that comes to hand, but particularly to see how it plays out in Parliament, especially for the nerds among us like yourself and I,
0: That's
1: Jack.
0: right.
1: We'll be back in Parliament, back in question time. Thank you.
0: Thanks, Lara.
1: That's Jack Hislop, our ABC Down political reporter. It'll be a really busy week next week, and you'll hear all about it, of course, right across the day on 105.7 ABC Darwin coverage from our newsroom and right here on your local radio and, of course, on the ABC Listen app as well. It is a couple of minutes away from 9 and the latest in ABC News. Coming up after the news, your opportunity to get yourself in the running, a double pass to see comedian Nath Valvo at Darwin Festival. He's performing on the 19th of August. To get yourself in the running, a question for you, diving into your history a little bit. At what age did you move out of home and where did you move to? I'm curious to learn, and I'll tell you a bit more about why I'm asking that after the news. 1300 057 222 is my telephone number, or send me a text on 0487 99 1057. But to be in the running, you got to give me a call. You'll also hear after the news. Look, it's been, there's no real other way to put it, it's been a confronting week in the news for a whole range of reasons, but particularly as the conversation around gendered violence continues, violence against our women and girls. It's a scourge across Australia, but of particular significance here in the Northern Territory. And amongst the outrage and the devastation that a lot of people feel about this, there is action to be made and to be taken. And we've been talked about this a little bit already this week, but you'll hear more from a new organisation wanting to chart a new path in this space to make new progress on this issue. So I'll tell you a bit more about that after the news as well. Before, Catherineites, what an exciting day for you today. It's show day, baby. I'm jealous. I really wish I was there. You know who is? Amelia Searson. So we'll catch up with her and find out what's happening at the Catherine Show today. The time now is 9 o'clock. I'm Lara Stimson. I'll be back with you after the news.
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4: Good morning, Darlene Jean Wong with ABC News. A meeting is expected to take place today for residents living at the Yissa Short Stay Accommodation Centre, set to be shut down in 90 days by the NT government. Roxanne Fitzgerald has more.
5: Many residents were notified this week of the government's decision to close the facility because it couldn't strike a new deal with the building's owner, Ozco. The government has insisted it has a transition plan for residents, but many, including John Hopkins, a father of a two-year-old child, worries he'll have nowhere to go.
6: Pretty shocking, just to get the letter under my door and sort of put a bit more stress on me again.
5: Operators Yearly Housing and Mission Australia will be holding a meeting this morning for residents who are now facing an uncertain future.
4: Northern Territory Police say a number of suspects in a stolen van and dangerous driving incident in Tennant Creek are below the age of criminal responsibility. Police say a white van was stolen from a Kittle Street home at about 9 o'clock on Wednesday night and driven dangerously by a group of up to seven young people. Senior Sergeant Mick Fields says the van was damaged significantly and found hung up on a residential fence.
7: Got a few suspects. Unfortunately, a few of them are quite young people outside of the criminal justice system based on their age, but we do have some names and we're following up those inquiries as we speak.
4: Rideshare giant Uber has backflipped on a decision to impose a $5 fee on passengers requiring assistance, acknowledging it did not consult widely enough. More from National Disability Affairs reporter Naz Campanella.
8: The extra charge was introduced in May for passengers using the Uber Assist service. People booking that option are supposed to get help in and out of the vehicles or with storing bags and mobility aids in the boot. The surcharge was slammed by disability groups who labelled it discrimination and a disability tax. Uber has now confirmed to the ABC it's removed the surcharge after meeting with key disability groups and hearing the $5 fee was not the right approach to improving reliability.
4: Overseas, rare protests have broken out in cities across Ukraine over the dismissal of the country's popular defence minister. Mazowie Ford reports.
9: Outside the office of Ukrainian President Volodymyr Zelensky, more than 1,000 mostly young people gathered in protest. They shouted shame and stop sabotaging victory in response to the sacking of 35-year-old Defence Minister Mykhailo Fedorov, who many credit with cutting bureaucracy, boosting drone warfare, and using data to analyse and try to improve fighting on the front line. President Zelensky says there's been systemic conflict between the military and the defence ministry. He's yet to name a new defence minister.
4: Back home, a director with the NPY Women's Council says a tri-state child protection hub in Alice Springs will connect families. Ngurukutju was established to advocate for families in the NPY lands, which spans three jurisdictions as they try to navigate three different child protection systems. Through an interpreter, Wanajura Lewis says Ngurukutju can ensure children have appropriate opportunities to be connected to their wider family and culture, a step in the right direction.
10: Ngurukutju is the best place we got so far, and it's going to bring many families together so we can all come as a one.
4: One Nation leader Pauline Hanson says her daughter has the potential to lead the minor party in the future. Senator Hanson's podcast with UK far-right activist and convicted criminal Tommy Robinson has been released this morning. During the almost hour-long interview, Ms. Hanson told Mr. Robinson that her Tasmania-based daughter, Lee, who has previously run for the Senate, could help head up One Nation, but she has to earn the role.
11: She's got the potential,
12: okay,
11: but it's, I don't believe in nepotism, and she has to prove herself.
12: Yeah,
11: not only to me, but also to the other members and to the public and everything like that. That's something she has to earn.
4: And 10 previously unheard songs by David Bowie that were recorded from early in his career will soon be released. The collection from when he was still known by the stage name Davy Jones includes contributions from the guitarist Jimmy Page, who would go on to form Led Zeppelin. The earlier recordings remained in an archive until now. And you're up to date with the latest from ABC News.
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1: That was Professor Rebecca Bentley chatting to me just after 8:30 this morning. She is a health researcher from the Melbourne School of Population and Global Health, and she's talking about our very own Casuarina Plaza, in which NT Health operates a number of different services, but largely the Casuarina Community Care Centre, which you may have visited. They've got the paediatric clinic. If you've got little ones, you would have been there. They've got the wound clinic if you need dressings, all sorts of things there. If you're immunocompromised or are worried about it, she says avoid the building at all costs. It's about 9:06. I hope you're well on this Friday morning. I've got a great opportunity for you today to go in the running to win a double pass to what should be a cracking comedy show. Darwin Festival. It's with Nath Valvo. And to get yourself in the running, all you have to do is give me a call on 1300 057 222 to tell me when did you move out of home and where did you move to? The reason, this is Nath at the Melbourne Comedy Festival, and this is him explaining why he went on the show I'm a Celebrity, Get Me Out of Here. I think it was a year or so ago.
12: People say to me, Nathan, did you go there to test yourself, to learn things about yourself? No, I went for a house deposit. I went for money. Because my generation, I don't know if you know this, we all have to move back in with mum and dad for a little bit to get our house deposit. Everyone's doing it. You get your little calculator out and you go, okay, right, we don't have to pay the rent for a month, and you do the math and you minus that, and you're like, okay, we only have to live there for like 6-7 years tops. That was my option. Go to the jungle or move back in with Lynn and Giuseppe in Greensboro.
1: That's Nath Valvo at the Melbourne Comedy Festival saying he went on the show, I'm a Celebrity, Get Me Out of Here, put himself through weeks of jungle exposure on national telly just to avoid moving back home to save up for a house deposit. Asking you to invite me into your history today to tell me when you moved out of home, at what age and where did you move to? Deb is in the Do this morning. Hi, Deb.
14: G'day, how are you?
1: I'm good. How old were you when you moved out?
14: I was almost 18.
1: Right, just under a whisker. Where'd you move to?
14: Well, I was in my second year of my apprenticeship, so I was working full-time. I was adulting completely. And I'm late Gen X, so this is in the late 80s. And everyone moved out early back then, because back then your parents were your parents. They weren't your friends.
1: Right.
14: We wanted freedom more than food. So I was really poor, obviously, as a second-year apprentice. I was probably into my third year by then. And anything was better than living at home. Like, I didn't care if I didn't eat. I was free. I had no one telling me what to do or what time I had to be home or be quiet or clean up. It was awesome. Best thing I ever did.
1: Right. So even though you weren't quite 18 yet, and I suppose with your apprenticeship, that kind of feels like a bit of a growing up accelerator, doesn't it?
14: Well, everyone was working early back then. Yeah. Only the really wealthy went to uni. People who had wealthy parents, their kids went to uni. Working class people got jobs at 15. Left home at 17 and shifted in with friends. That was just normal. We were a lot more grown up at that age now than kids now, put it that way. We were a lot more independent. Kids in older Gen X kids were adults at 12, really.
1: Yeah. The idea of moving out at 17 now might make a few parents balk, I'd imagine.
14: Yeah, because kids aren't independent anymore. They're so reliant on their parents now.
1: Thanks, Deb. Have a good day.
14: No
1: That's
14: worries.
1: Deb in the Do on 1300 057 222. Jacinta's in Karama this morning. Hello, Jacinta.
15: Hello.
1: When did you move out of home?
15: I moved out at 22 when I met my now husband. And I moved my whole life from the city of Melbourne to the Murray River. And then we took off and then travelling our caravan. And then we landed in Darwin.
1: Love it. Were you nervous? Did it feel like a big deal to move out when you did?
15: I guess it did. Like, you know, I was working full time as a nurse and barely was at home with my parents. And then it was kind of like I met him and I changed everything in the drop of a hatch. And yeah, haven't looked back.
1: 22 is a bit, we just heard from Deb who said, I moved out before 18. Everyone moved out before 18 at that age. What was good about staying home or living with your parents until you were 22?
15: I think it was just more I was career-driven at that time and focused on my nursing, and I barely even saw them anyway because I just worked and then went home, slept, and
1: Love it.
15: My parents were really good, as much as they could be, but yeah, I just thought, didn't even think, it just time went by from 18 and didn't even think and they didn't even say anything, and then yeah, I think I had like a previous partner and we kind of just was around everywhere and yeah. It was kind of like a halfway home still.
1: Right. There you go. And then 22, you were off and now you're here.
15: Yep.
1: I love that.
15: Yeah, exactly.
1: All right, Jacinta, you're in the running. Thanks so much.
15: Thanks.
1: That's Jacinta and Karama, 1300 057 222, to get yourself in the running today for a double pass to go see Nathan Valvo. It's on the 19th of August. It's about 8:45. I know if you want to get in the running for tickets, you'll want to know if you can make it.

0: He seems like a very funny dude. And you can get in the running by telling me at what age you moved out and where you moved to, what was happening in your life at that stage. I'm a nosy Nelly and would love to know. It's about 12 minutes past nine. I'm Lara Stimpson on 105.7 ABC Darwin. I'll take you to the Catherine Show a little later on this half hour. If you're in Catherine this morning, you must just be jazzed. I'm sure it's shaping up to be a fantastic day. So we'll learn more about that soon. But I do want to talk about something, a more serious matter that we have been discussing this week. We've been talking about gendered violence and domestic violence. It's been another shocking week, another shocking few weeks, really. There's just no other way to put it. This was Paddy Kinnersley, who is the CEO of Our Watch. She caught up with me earlier in the week.
1: I don't think any one of us can put our hand on our heart and say we're doing enough when you list the two women and the two girls that have been murdered in the last couple of weeks.
0: Of course, one of those girls who was killed was a 17-year-old in the Territory. One organisation working to do more is the Central Australian Aboriginal Congress, and it has brought in new rules preventing anyone with a domestic violence conviction or order against them in recent years from serving on the Congress board. This is the director of the Congress, Ebony Abbott-McCormack.
2: We did have an issue where we have a member who had applied that had a domestic violence order, and I think that it came to our attention that this is not what we stand for, and that we needed to make a decision, and we didn't want to make it wholly and solely around one person. We needed to make a stand for our community, for our people, and for what we stand for.
0: Olga Havnen is a leading voice in this area. She is the CEO of Our Ways Strong Together, the newly established dedicated peak body for family and sexual violence for Aboriginal and Torres Strait Islander people. She joins me now. Good morning to you, Olga.
3: Good morning.
0: What do you think of this move by the Central Australian Aboriginal Congress? Is it a first, do you think?
3: Look, I think it probably is. I'm not aware of other organisations that have gone so far as to change the eligibility requirements, you know, for people wanting to stand for election. And I absolutely commend them for taking this position. You know, I think it sends a really positive message, particularly for women and children and others experiencing family and domestic violence. So I just think, you know, what they've done is absolutely courageous and well done.
0: Has this been an issue that you've come across in recent years or in your work where there has been conflict or the wrong message sent by those who are appointed to boards or leadership positions of organisations like that who have a history of domestic violence conviction, but there isn't any rules to accommodate that or strike that out? Has that been an issue you've come across before?
3: Look, it's something we've certainly canvassed and discussed. I mean, there's generally what's called, you know, the fit and proper persons test that is usually applied for anybody standing for, you know, public office. And anybody that has, say, a conviction for white collar crime would not be considered to be a fit and proper person. So I guess, you know, if you think about it, why would you accept somebody with a serious criminal conviction? You know, that would not fit, you know, the test. And so therefore, I think we need to reframe these things. I also think social attitudes have really changed in Australia over the last few years, particularly around, you know, the level of the lack of acceptance of the status quo about the level of violence that women particularly experience. And so as a nation, I think we're starting to take this issue more seriously. You know, it wasn't that long ago when family and domestic violence was seen as a private matter. Now it's actually seen for what it is. You know, it's a matter of violence and it needs to be stopped.
0: Congress says that these rule changes that they have made have already seen, they wouldn't confirm exactly how many people were moved on from the board or exactly those numbers, but they said that it had made a significant change to the makeup of their board, which suggests that there had been people serving on it who now did no longer fit the rules. Do you think if those rules were applied in a more widespread way to boards across Australia, we would see a similar kind of massive shake-up?
3: I think so, and I think this is why I absolutely commend Congress, you know, and their board for taking this stand. It's not an easy thing to do, but, you know, we've been trying to address family and community violence now for such a long time. This is the right time, and I think for all organisations, whether they be Aboriginal, Torres Strait Islander or general mainstream organisations, ought to be applying the same sort of tests. And people need to self-declare. If you've got a conviction, one would hope that that might have been some time ago. you know, 5-10 years, and you may therefore become eligible to stand for public office. But for anybody that's got a current or a recent conviction, no way in the world.
0: Olga Havnen is the CEO of Our Ways Strong Together. It's a newly established dedicated peak body for family and sexual violence for Aboriginal and Torres Strait Islander people. I'm Lara Stimson. It's about 17 past nine on 105.7 ABC Darwin. And I want to ask you, Olga, about this new organisation that you're helping to put together, and you're in Alice Springs consulting on it at the moment. But it was just an interesting point that you made there, saying that this is not just something that Aboriginal and Torres Strait Islander focused or controlled organisations should be doing. This should be something that's across the board. Do you think there are sometimes different expectations on different kinds of organisations about the examples that they set, particularly in this space?
3: Look, I think women in particular have been advocating for social and all sorts of other sort of systems change and reform. I would absolutely encourage all organisations to think seriously about, you know, adopting similar kinds of rules. It's also something else worth noting. I mean, when I was at Danila Dilba, I think we were one of the first organisations to provide leave for people experiencing family and domestic violence. That has now become sort of mainstream accepted practice across the board nationally. So the point I would make here is that quite often when we're looking for areas and examples of change and improvement, it's often been Aboriginal organisations or people who have led that way. And I think that, you know, perhaps the Corporations Act and other forms of legislation, you know, whether it's for incorporation under ASIC, ORIC, which is the Aboriginal and Islander Incorporations Group, or even at a state and territory level, that perhaps those corporate rules need to be amended to make it much more explicit about, as I say, who fits and meets the fit and proper persons test.
0: You are the CEO of a new peak organisation in this space, Our Ways Strong Together. You've been in Alice Springs this week, meeting with the community sector, talking about it and the issues that it will seek to address. What can you tell us about those conversations, but also what this organisation will or intends to do in this intense and important space?
3: Yeah, look, I think the most important thing that we can do is try to bring, you know, all of those range of organisations that work to address family and domestic violence, whether it's in health, whether it's the legal services, crisis response teams, and more importantly, the prevention, people doing work in that prevention space. It's trying to bring all of those voices together in a way that we can advocate much more clearly and collectively, I suppose, you know, at that national level. And we're looking to really try and drive some of the systems reforms, the changes to the way that the police operate, the court system, family law, etc., how those systems work, and to make that better and safer, particularly for people experiencing family and sexual violence. And I think we need to have a much bigger focus on prevention, because if we don't start to actually really get in there and do some serious work in that space, then we are likely to see a continuation of what we're currently experiencing. And I know, for example, from what was just on the news today, actually, was that there's been a reported 5% reduction in young people taking up smoking. And I think that gives testament to the effectiveness of really good long-term public health campaigns to raise awareness about these, you know, terrible problems that we're dealing with. And I would think that if we stay the course and do the work, we can have a society and a community that is safer for everybody.
0: The point made this week, and I think it was the National Commissioner for this, the Domestic Family and Sexual Violence Commissioner, Michaela Cronin, said there's been endless inquiries. We've got hundreds, if not, I think she might have said thousands of recommendations on this issue of how we can better work in the prevention space and make a difference on this scourge and send it in the other direction. So we know some of the things that work, and we know some of the things that we need to do. It requires funding and, of course, a broader buy-in from people like the NT government on this kind of issue. Do you feel as though you have their backing and the backing of other leaders in this space who you need to have on side to do this kind of work?
3: Look, I would hope so. I don't think there's anybody that disagrees that, you know, the situation that constantly reported, and you mentioned it in your introduction, about the number of deaths that have occurred just in the last week or so. I mean, I think it's truly horrifying. you know, things have got to change, but if we don't do that work in the prevention space, and certainly I think with attitudes of young boys and men, you know, that age group of say 14, 15 through to, you know, 30s or 40s, really kind of tackling some of the terrible attitudes that seem to be out there. You know, you see it, you hear it on social media and the likes, you know, attitudes towards women, which is just unacceptable. You kind of really question yourself to understand why and how do these things happen. But yeah, we've got to address it. Changing those attitudes and those behaviours, I think, is critically important. And we do have some good examples where there are very effective men's behavioural change programs. I've got to commend people like Charlie King for the work that he's been doing here in the Territory, but also the work at Congress. Their men's program seems to be having, you know, interesting conversations with men and getting them to understand about the impact of what violence does, you know, not only to their partners, but family, their children, and also the extended family network. So, you know, these are tough and serious conversations, but it's going to take time and it takes that sort of long-term investment and commitment.
0: Olga Havnen, while I have you here as well, those big changes flagged in child protection laws that are causing so much upset are due to move through the parliament next week, and you've spent decades on the coalface of Aboriginal affairs policy in the NT, working in this space and witnessing the effects of it. Have you been following this debate, and what have you made of the conversation about and the proposed changes themselves to these child protection laws?
3: I'm not across the actual detail of the proposed changes in the laws, but it seems to be that the suggestion is that children should be removed from situations where things are unsafe. And whilst I might agree with that on the face of it, it sounds like the sensible and acting in the best interests of children. That has to be the way that we go. But it raises the question, what the hell is government doing about, you know, the dire poverty that people, Aboriginal people, experience, the levels of overcrowding? And more importantly, what are they doing about regulating the access to alcohol? These are all contributing factors to violence. They're not the actual cause of violence, but they certainly play a big, big role in that. I would also make the point that removing children from families does not necessarily make them safer. We know from the data that the kids that end up in child protection are more likely to end up in the juvenile justice system. That crossover is anywhere between 60 and 80%. I mean, surely this is not what the government wants, and I would question them. How do they think they're going to prevent that from happening? To remove children from one level of harm and be concerned about their safety and well-being, but yet to see that kind of outcome, I think it would just be an unmitigated disaster. I would also ask the government to consider, you know, convening meetings and roundtables of discussions with not just people from the Aboriginal organisations, but from interested players from the Aboriginal community. So these may be people who are families that have been directly affected, you know, extended family that might be supporting and looking after kids. So do some decent consultation and come up with some alternative plans. This is also going to be highly costly, and we know it's also going to be completely ineffective. The harm that it will do will last another generation.
0: Olga, there's strong words there. I appreciate you joining us this morning.
3: Lovely. Thanks, Lara.
0: That's Olga Havnen, who is the Our Ways Strong Together CEO. It's a new peak organisation dedicated to working in the family and sexual violence space for Aboriginal and Torres Strait Islander people. I'm Lara Stimson. It's about 25 past nine.
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0: After the news headlines, I will take some of your calls, get you in the running to win a double pass to see comedian Nath Valvo at the Darwin Festival, 19th of August, 8:45. He's a comedian. It'll be a hoot. And to get yourself in the running, I want you to tell me at what age you moved out and where did you move to? Tell me a story about that time. I'd love to know. But right now, I've got a few messages I want to quickly get to as well. We were talking about Yissa before, that closure. One of you says, Yissa is a safe place for so many and often a last resort. It has to stay open. This other message I wanted to get to, it came in during AM, I believe, so sorry I haven't got to it till now. One of you says, there are lots of servos which have their price boards turned off. You said FX Palmerston is one. You say it doesn't seem honest and makes the government's direction around price change times questionable. I haven't seen any servos with price boards turned off recently, but I wonder if you have as well as this texter seen this before. Let me know if you have. 0487 99 1057, and I'll try to do some digging as to why that might be. But right now, it's an exciting day today. Show season is in full swing. Darwin Show, of course, next Friday. But the Catherine District Show is kicking off today and, of course, celebrating 100 years of Catherine. Plenty to enjoy for everyone, from competition in everything from needlework to the giant pumpkins. That's an iconic competition, isn't it? And tons of entertainment, including fireworks, the Outback Jack Stockman Show, Dinkum Dinosaurs, the Ricochet Circus. It's got all the stuff. ABC Darwin's Amelia Searson, she is a lucky duck. She is living her best life there today. And if you see her, make sure you say hello. Amelia caught up a bit earlier this morning with Catherine show ringmaster Vicky Beasy, who says this year has the most equestrian competitors in a decade.
10: I am standing in the middle of the main equestrian arena here at the Catherine Show. I don't know if you can hear it, but there is neighing in the background. Already there are people here setting up, getting ready for what looks to be like an incredible day. And here with me is ringmaster Vicky Beasy. Vicky, good morning to you.
11: Good morning.
10: What do you do here? What does a ringmaster do at the Catherine Show?
11: Oh, it's a pretty challenging sort of event coordination. And although the show is only today and tomorrow, for us, the show has started on Tuesday. So I've been coordinating the dressage, hack rings, pony club rings, show jumping, novelties, and the list sort of goes on. There's people, there's judges, there's scribes, there's marshallers, and we get all the lovely kids and adults in and out safely with lots of prizes and ribbons and smiling faces.
10: That is a long list. Is there a particular event, maybe you can't even say being the ringmaster, you've got to be, you know, more, you can't be biased or anything, but is there a particular competition that you always look forward to?
11: Oh, absolutely, because I'm a mad show jumper. So show jumping is my thing. And I can be really happy to say that the numbers, not only in show jumping, they're bigger than the Darwin show jump numbers, but in terms of horses across the whole event, this is the largest number of competitors we've seen in over 10 years. It's a phenomenal amazing array of people that have decided to turn up.
10: That's awesome. Why do you think that is?
11: Well, given the economic crisis, I'm not sure, but my approach has always been drop the barriers, get people out there, have fun, support each other, and maybe that's starting to flow through and people feel safe to come.
10: I love that. And there is so much to look forward to. Obviously, here we've got all of the equestrian competitions. Looking over there, we've got all the fabulous Brahmin. I checked out some of their names, which were awesome. Vodka Brahmin, Marshmallow, lots of funny ones. But are there any other things with the show that you're particularly looking forward to?
11: With all show things, we look forward to the food, and my partner's been keen as well. We need Fairy Foss, we need some Dagwood dogs, and the rodeo here is one of the best rodeos around. But even that opportunity to see rodeo, and you can see amazing camp draft, you can see all sorts of things. There's dog jumping tomorrow, there's all sorts of fun things. It's a fantastic family event, and it's just great to come and have fun.
10: What's a Dagwood dog?
11: A Dagwood dog? Oh, that's the old sort of red sausage covered in batter. Extremely healthy, trust me, you know, just out the Heart Foundation.
10: Gosh, it sounds it. Might have to try one of those. So also this year we're celebrating 100 years of agriculture in Catherine. What does that mean to you?
11: Well, what it means to me is like the heritage of agriculture. Often the horses are heavily involved in it. So that brings together is like, why do we have the horse and what's the background of the horse? So that's really exciting just to be a part of that whole scene. So this is the grassroots of where agriculture come from is our horses. They were the transport.
10: Perfect. Thanks so much, Vicky.
11: You're very welcome.
0: It's Amelia Searson at the Catherine Show. Happy show day, Catherine Arts. I hope it is just the best celebration. I I feel like the show circuit snuck up on me this year, but I'm really looking forward to being down at the Darwin Show next week on the Friday, getting myself ready. I have one Dagwood dog a year and it is on show day and I'm looking forward to it. Now, Sue, I know you're having a busy day and you've got in touch with your moving out story, which I'll get to in a moment, but I want to remind you of what you requested earlier in the week, which got widespread backing from you. You said on Friday, I want to play things. We have a bit of fun and I want things to be, you know, if we have a bit more fun, then maybe we should try something new leading into the news on a Friday. Darlene Jean Monk from the newsroom is looking at me like she forgets what this